0: hour. Got us until 6. And then the Spurs and the Thunder will be heard right here on ESPN Las Vegas. Jeff Parles, Willie Ramirez, our guy James Davis here as well. Adam Hill joins us in about 30 minutes.
1: Jeff,
0: you can go ahead and ask that question.
1: I am a member of the Professional Hockey Writers Association.
0: Okay.
1: There are other senior members that will be covering the Stanley Cup when it gets here.
0: Sure.
1: I don't expect to be on the panel that will be voting. There might be one in particular from Las Vegas that would be. But there are other people that cover the NHL on a wide show. It's usually national writers.
0: Get the votes.
1: It's not yeah. There might be. I think what it is, it's one broadcaster, one local beat writer from each city, and then the rest is the panel from national writers. If you were a member of the PHWA and you were on that panel, are you looking past everything and voting based on performance? And Carter Hart deserved it. Is he getting your vote?
0: If he deserves to win the award, he would get my vote.
1: 100%. Me too.
0: He would get it.
1: Let's move on.
0: For a different type of conversation here, Willie. The opening salvo of the Major League Baseball CBA negotiations.
1: Oh, dirty talk now. Yeah.
0: Oh, yeah.
1: Unscrupulous talk, because the other stuff is not. Go ahead.
0: So, the Major League Baseball owners proposed a hard salary cap to the Players Association in the most recent round of negotiations, which happened earlier today. This is Jesse Rogers from ESPN on the initial report for this. Under the proposal presented in the meeting with union officials, each team would need to maintain a payroll of at least $171.2 million. That is the salary floor, without exceeding $245.3 million. So that's your cap starting in 2027. That includes player benefits, just as it does under the current competitive balance tax system. Now, we had Manfred earlier in the week. We had Manfred earlier in the week claiming that there was a $446 million gap between the smallest and highest team payrolls. Yeah, technically, whatever, but that's not a fair fight. Fans want competition. That's what it's about at the end of the day, and that's what we need to get fixed. Now, I am very anti-salary cap in this sport.
1: Okay.
0: I've always been. I am very pro-salary floor because, as teams have proven in Major League Baseball, and who currently has the best record in the American League? The Tampa Bay Rays. Who currently has the second most amount of wins in the American League right now? The Yankees and Rays are tied at 34, and then it's the Cleveland Guardians with one less win. What do the Rays and the Guardians have in common, Willie?
1: They're in the bottom. They're near the salary floor. They're below the $171.2 million salary floor proposed by owners, including the Guardians, second lowest at $80 million. The Rays are 1, 2, 3, 4, 5, 6, 7th lowest at $103 million.
0: So it can be done in this sport with lower salaries. But I don't like when, and I'm going to pick on the Marlins here. I'm going to pick on the Marlins.
1: Because they're the lowest.
0: Because we have seen them. They won two titles. They've only been in the playoffs two other times in their existence. And one of them was the COVID year, and then they had won two, I think it was 23, where they just got obliterated in a wild card series by the Phillies. But you can't have stuff like them, where you have an ownership that does not care about winning one iota. And they just want to cut. You also have, again, the Pirates, who are another team that doesn't really like to spend. All their good players are contract-controlled, team-controlled, first-go-around contracts. The floor is the thing that needs to happen. Now, the thing that has happened with Major League Baseball, more than anything else, is that everyone has lost their minds because of what has happened with the Dodgers. The Dodgers, who have ownership, is okay with spending all the money that exists, and they just want to win. And part of the way to build the best team is to spend the money. And everyone is completely lost it because of the eye-popping numbers that have happened. Ohtani, $700 million. Yamamoto, $300 million without throwing a pitch in the major leagues before. Kyle Tucker, $60-plus million a year this offseason. But that doesn't mean that the Dodgers are automatically going to win the title every year. Right. They've won the last two. They should have lost last year. It took a light-hitting guy in Miguel Rojas to hit a home run in the top of the ninth to get it to the bottom half tied. And then you had Kiner Falefa thrown out by an inch, a legitimate inch, and then Paez steamrolling his left fielder in the outfield, Hernandez in the outfield to make the play and force extras. They were
1: God, that was crazy.
0: They were three very rare things happening in their favor away from losing the title last year.
1: Yeah.
0: And I think a lot of people have just built it up, oh, they're the superpower, it's all because they spend. No. They are spending within their means and they're doing it smartly. But for me, you need to get rid of the teams that are not trying. The Angels are one of them. The Angels are not trying. The Marlins, even though they're only five games under, they have not really tried their entire existence except for the years they won their World Series. The Pirates, they have a starting rotation that can compete with anyone. Go build a lineup that can compete with anyone, even though they've been better this year than expected on offense. So for me, Willie, I want to, and this will never happen, and I get it, I want to attack the owners that are not spending enough, and I want to make the floor higher, and I'm okay with spending whatever you want, because if you make the floor higher, I think these teams will be like, you know what? We might as well try to win if we're going to have to spend almost $200 million, which obviously is, again, at 171. I mean, you got a lot of teams that got a long way to go if you're going to do this offseason, Willie.
1: The fifth lowest payroll, the soon-to-be Las Vegas Athletics, $94 million.
0: Yeah, so you'd have to double it. The A's situation's a little bit different because at least the A's have given the long-term contracts to their young guys. They've done the Atlanta model, right?
1: Well, I remember when they had announced that they were coming here, and it was just shortly before that that Shohei had signed that crazy deal.
0: Yeah, the 10 for 700.
1: And so he was making what, roughly $75 million a year?
0: Yeah, 70, yeah.
1: Base?
0: Yeah, 70 base.
1: And at the time, the Athletics, that was the offseason, the Athletics year before salary, team salary was like $50 million. If I'm not mistaken.
0: Yeah, I mean, Severino got the highest contract in A's history at 3 for 72 or 3 for 69, whatever, one of those two numbers. But
1: so what would you make the floor?
0: I would make the floor personally. They want to institute this next year. I think that's crazy. Like both of these.
1: Yeah.
0: I think you need to all right, we're going to do a very very high number for the cap. If you're insisting on doing this, your salary cap's got to be very high. Like, we're talking still like $325 million, maybe even more. And then your floor's got to be, what's the lowest number right now, Willie, on the Marlins? The Marlins are like 70, right?
1: I just clicked it off. Hang on. It's $78
0: million. Yeah. So, realistically speaking, so the Marlins would have to raise their payroll by $93 million, Willie, in order to...
1: No. Oh, yeah, yeah, yeah.
0: Yeah, in order to get to the 171.2 floor.
1: Yeah.
0: That realistically is taking multiple years to get there, right? So I think that's also a little silly. I also don't like if we are going with the floor of 171 and a cap of 245, that range is too narrow. That range is too narrow. I think you need a wider range.
1: Okay.
0: And I may be, look, you can call me the big market guy. I get it, I'm coming off as defending the Dodgers and the Mets and the Yankees and those teams that are spending money. But spending money is good, especially for fans. Like, Willie, that's not our money. I think that a lot of fans forget that from time to time. That if the team is spending money, it's not our money.
1: Right.
0: And if anything, they're repurposing our money that we've spent in their ballpark, right? So for me, if you're going to do the 70... I know this may seem crazy to you listening in the car or wherever you may be listening to us. $74 million is not enough. That's not enough of a wide range for me if you're going to do this. And 245 is not a big enough number. That number's got to be 300 at a minimum, at least in my opinion, if you're going to do this correctly.
1: Do you think there's going to be a stoppage?
0: Oh, yeah. I think that is a guarantee. I thought it was close to a guarantee at the beginning of this. But now that we're it's May 28th. Like, this is pretty early in everything, all things considered.
1: This is next year.
0: This is the end of this season. The CBA expires.
1: Okay.
0: And to me, I'm a little bit like, if this is getting batted around at the end of May, that's a big problem for what this is going to look like moving forward. I think there's going to be a stoppage. And for baseball, like, attendance is way up. Viewership's way up. People, the pitch, and look, I was early in Manfred's tenure, I was not a fan. I think Manfred's moves in recent years have been pretty good. You get the pitch clock, it's helped the game immensely. The game has a good pace now. The shift, I didn't think it was necessary, but you know what? It's helped. There's more hits now because of it. You have the ABS, which I want more ABS, but what they have right now is a very good start. There have been a lot of shrewd moves that have helped people get back into baseball. And the last thing you can do, Willie, and this is why it was, and we were talking about this through the spring when the WNBA was still figuring out their CBA, right? Like, you cannot disappear when your sport is growing. You cannot disappear when people are very interested in your sport. The WNBA got it done. They got it done, and they didn't miss any games. And it was great for the sport. And you can already tell with how viewership has been in the early season, it's a darn good thing that they didn't go into a lockout.
1: I think that the difference, the WNBA, as much as they wanted to sort of stand their ground, they also couldn't lose the momentum that they've gained in the last 5 years. So they had no choice. They had to hash that out. That's why they had those late night meetings at the office. It's why you had beat writers and reporters sleeping outside the building, literally camping out. And they were covering that in those 13, 14, 15-hour meetings. Whereas baseball, I just don't think that they care about, you know, they, like, if there's a lockout, like, the fans are not going anywhere. They're going to be pissed, but at the same token, where the WNBA, they could lose steam that they can't afford to lose. Where baseball, they're just going to piss some people off, and then they're going to bring them back.
0: Yeah, it might take time, though, because if we go back to 94, and again, I was one, but reading up on it, where it took until the Maguire-Sosa home run battle in 98 to get everybody back. So that took 3-plus years in order to get everyone back. And, of course, going back to what we were talking about earlier, that there was definite enhancement with that home run race that baseball turned a blind eye to at the time. But I just, you just can't, and I agree with you. Like, the WNBA would, if they miss games, would definitely, you could not, the train's going up the tracks. You cannot risk going backwards at all. But it might take some time to get the casuals back. The diehards are not going anywhere. That was also the case with the W if they happened to lock out. But it just would be so stupid. And again, for me, I don't think there should be a salary cap. I don't think with how ridiculous the television contracts are for the NBA and the NFL, I don't think there should be a cap in either of those sports. But obviously, the NFL would never go for that in the NBA. And once you have a cap, you're never going the other direction on that. I do want to go to some WNBA stuff here, Willie.
1: Wings up 8-7 early on over the Las Vegas Aces, by the
0: Did
1: way.
0: Did I read correctly that AZ Fudd got the start tonight for the Wings?
1: I believe she did.
0: Yeah. Early goings in that one. Like you said, 10-9 now in favor of Dallas. Halfway home in that first quarter. It always seems to come back to Angel Reese in some fashion, right, though?
1: They love to hate her.
0: So, you brought this up, Willie, of Angel Reese, quote-unquote, declaring that the Dream are the number one team in the WNBA after a very, very small sample size here.
1: I can't remember what the situation was or where she was, but she said, well, we are the best team. But the thing was, or were the top team or the best team. At the time she said it, they were the number one team in the standings.
0: Mm-hmm.
1: So they were the number one team. And on top of that, the power rankings that came out from Associated Press, USA Today, Ball is Live, you name it, whoever comes up with the weekly power rankings, just like they do with every other league, Atlanta was the number one team coming into this week. So she didn't say anything false. They're just attacking. Or is it too early to declare this? Well, is it too early to do power rankings?
0: Well, if we're going off pure standings right now, the Lynx.
1: Now, it's Thursday.
0: Oh, I know.
1: This was done.
0: I know. This was early. Yeah. You have the Lynx technically played one more game.
1: And Minnesota beat Atlanta yesterday.
0: Yeah.
1: So now Minnesota could arguably be, but if the Aces, whoever wins tonight, well, no, sorry. The Aces, the Fever, and the Valkyries are all 4-2.
0: Yep.
1: If the Aces win, and then whoever wins with the Valkyries and the Fever tonight, they will be with Minnesota at 5-2 atop the WNBA.
0: Willie, who's the best team in the league?
1: Right now?
0: Yeah. Who's the best team in the league?
1: Las Vegas Aces.
0: Why?
1: Because of Asia Wilson and Becky Hammon.
0: I agree with you. And I was batting this around in my head earlier in the day because I knew we were going to talk about this. Where going into this year, I thought this was Las Vegas and New York. And New York has just had a bunch of injuries. Obviously, Sabrina's barely played so far this year. Jones has gotten off to a wayward start. But they're still immensely talented. And also, too, you have a new coach. Things are going to be a little bit janky early in the year when you have a new coach and a new system. But I 100% agree with you on the Aces for the exact reason you said. They have the best player in the league. And again, I think when it's all said and done, I think Asia Wilson is going to go down as the best player in the history of the WNBA by the time she retires, whenever that day may be. And they have the best coach in Becky Hammon. And that is very, that's a spectacular recipe for success. And even though it hasn't been perfect, the fact that they're 4-0 on the road so far, to me, that's a good sign. The home struggles will work themselves out. Like they just played a bad game on opening day against Mercury. It happens.
1: There was a lot of emotion in
0: it. Yeah. And
1: you put all that emotion against an emotional team that is pissed off for being swept in the WNBA Finals. Mm-hmm. They're coming for revenge.
0: Sure.
1: Here's where I will give the Minnesota Lynx credit. They're 5-2, 3-0 on the road, wins over Phoenix, Dallas, and Chicago on the road. Okay. They got revenge from their season opening loss against the Dream at home, a 1-point loss, by the way, by beating Atlanta last night. And who are they doing this all without?
0: No Collier.
1: No Nafisa Collier. So my question to you is, would the Las Vegas Aces be 4-2 without Asia Wilson?
0: Probably
1: That's
0: not.
1: A question that has to be asked. Because Cheryl Reeve, to me, is probably the second best coach in the WNBA. So coming into this season, I would have made it Aces, Liberty, Lynx, Dream, Valkyries, Fever. That would have been my order of...
0: And all pretty tight for the most part once you got past the top two.
1: Yeah, and then you throw in probably, I probably would have given the nod to Dallas. I'm high on the Sparks. The team that I'm surprised with the most is the Washington Mystics because they're 3-3, but the way they started out, they've been playing with a lot of oomph, and I expect more from the Toronto Tempo. I'm surprised that Portland has been the better expansion team at 5-3, right now sitting in sixth place.
0: I was about to ask.
1: Because I think Sandy Brundello, actually, Brundello is probably right there with Cheryl Reeve. I mean, those are the three best coaches in the league. Sandy Brundello, Cheryl Reeve, and Becky Hammon. Becky Hammon being number one.
0: I was going to ask you, Willie, of the two expansion teams, because the expansion teams right now are combined 9-7.
1: Yeah.
0: And we saw Golden State, who was

0: Golden State, Portland, and Toronto immediately is this. What are we shocked at most by the second week of training camp? That these teams are cutting first-round players. You don't know how guaranteed. Why? Because the talent, it's the rosters are tight, and the talent, you just never know who's going to get cut. You know who got cut today? Who got waived?
1: Yeah, Van Lith got waived again.
0: I love Haley Van Lith. Yeah. She belongs in the WNBA. So there's so much talent out there. So it's not as if we're talking about 25, 30 teams. We're talking about 15, 16, 17, 18 teams once all said and done. So you're going to have some talent that should be on rosters, making rosters, right? So if somebody gets hurt, we don't want that to happen. But if somebody gets hurt, you got a Haley Van Lith sitting there. You got players waiting in the wings to join. I mean, there's no way. Let me tell you something. There's no way Haley Jones and Shug Sutton should not be on a roster. They just got cut by Portland. I was shocked at those cuts. Shug Sutton is a stud. Haley Jones is a stud. Haley Van Lith is a stud. Those are three players that should be on rosters. So that's why we're seeing expansion teams in the WNBA play as well as they're playing, because the talent that's waiting there to make it, the talent that's going to be coming out of college, they're now going to make these rosters, and they're going to make up good teams. And there are coaches, that good coaches, waiting to coach. I mean, I can't wait to see Teresa Witherspoon back in the WNBA, Noel Quinn back in the – you know who else? Who now I think can't wait to get away from Indiana, because this is not her style, is having catching fire and having to be thrown out there with arguing with Kate. Why are you arguing with Caitlin Clark? She's the face of the league. Shut up. Breanne January is one of the most decorated players and coaches in the WNBA. And she's coaching under Stephanie White, because the two were friends back in the day when they played. Breanne January should be a head coach. So no, I'm not shocked with what's taking place with the expansion teams.
1: And again, that what you just said then gives those three teams that will start coming in 28. I think the order is Cleveland, Detroit, Philadelphia, Cleveland in 28, Detroit in 29, and Philly in 30. Again, when you have this is the one thing about having a smaller league, right? Where you have so many players that are capable of playing in your league that may be not on rosters right now, like you just said, because of the small amount of spots there are, as opposed to other leagues where there are a ton of spots.
0: Yeah,
1: and some people would say that there are too many teams in some of the professional leagues out there. All right, when we get back, our good friend Adam Hill, he'll join us next. We'll get his thoughts on the Knights in the final and ruthlessness when we get back. Cofield & Company, ESPN Las Vegas.
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0: ESPN Las Vegas. Jeff Parles, Willie Ramirez. Final Thursday of May. This is pretty crazy that we're almost halfway home in 2026. It just, you blink your eye and everything just moves so quickly. Spurs and Thunder about to get underway. You'll hear it here on ESPN Las Vegas after Willie and I are done. You're sticking what you said earlier. Thunder wrap things up here tonight?
1: I think so. I do. I think they'll lean, like I said, they'll lean on their experience from last year. I think that they're, I don't think that they all, I think the other thing is you have to play with the sense of urgency and knowing that, you know, even though this one would go back to Oklahoma City, you just don't, when you have a chance to wrap it up, you wrap it up. And the fact that they've won three of the last four in this series, and the fact that this series opened with an overtime win by the Spurs, in reality, it could be already over. So I think they have the upper hand. Yes, the last time they were in San Antonio, the Spurs won 103-82. But I think that they have the momentum in their favor.
0: The Thunder for tonight, with, again, injuries to A.J. Mitchell, who is still not playing. Jalen Williams, who has just really, honestly, just been battered the whole year for OKC, still managing his leg injury. Spurs, you know, going to close a 3.5-point favorite, Willie. 219 was still the number we talked about earlier in the show. Still readily available. Willie likes that game over the 219. And then you get 116, 110. Gets there easily, right? Aces were through one in Dallas. Aces have a 5-point lead at the end of one, Willie. 26-21.
1: Does Jackie Young have a point?
0: So it's funny. My box score in front of me is, it's completely disheveled, but looking at it right now,
1: somewhat like your future bets.
0: Yeah, exactly. How did you know?
1: Just a lucky guess.
0: Jackie Young has 4 points. Has taken 7 shots already tonight.
1: 2 of 7. Yeah. 0 for 1 from 3-point land. She hasn't been to the line yet, but she has a couple of rebounds on the defensive glass. But you know who is and has been the offensive star for the Aces tonight?
0: That's Kennedy Carter again.
1: 3 of 3, 1 of 1 from 3-point land. She's got a rebound, 7 points, +9 thus far. Chelsea with 5, Asia and Jackie with 4. So Dallas, AZ in her first start, 4 points. To go along with Paige Beckers. Maddie Segrist has 6 points to lead the Wings. So I will be racing home to watch the second half of that game. Keep an eye on the Thunder and the Spurs.
0: A's off tonight. A's and Yankees tomorrow. You'll hear on the Las Vegas Sports Network like you do all A's games. Willie, I don't know how much you saw of this, where Steve Sarkisian opening his mouth over the last 10 days.
1: Shocker.
0: Taking shots at Ole Miss and Texas Tech and the whole boatload of teams over the last few weeks. This one came up earlier today, and this one was fascinating to me. Joey McGuire, who is the head coach of Texas Tech, was on Chris Viviani's podcast, of course, with The Athletic, was asked about what Steve Sarkisian said, I'm using my own words here, because Sark really bashed the non-con schedule of Texas Tech. McGuire said today earlier that Texas Tech has already talked to Abilene Christian, who is their week 1 opponent.
1: Wild.
0: And Texas State. And Texas State, who is Texas's week 1 opponent.
1: Yes, by the way. He's taking the initiative to
0: call them both.
1: Yeah.
0: and say, would love to buy out those games and play Texas week one.
1: Yeah.
0: If not in Lubbock, we'll play them in AT&T Stadium, which is, of course, where the Cowboys play in Arlington. Quote, we would love to play Texas. Cody Campbell then threw out on X a little bit after that, up in the ante, Tech Athletics will pay the buyout. Of course, Cody Campbell's the money man down there in Lubbock. We'll pay the buyout for both the ACU and the Texas State games. Let's go. And then sent to that Sark and Chris Del Conte, who, of course, is the AD at Texas. Now, remember last year, Sark complained after Texas was left out at 9-3. Why would we schedule these high-end non-con games? Because they thought, oh, we were left out because we lost to Ohio State, which my argument was no. You were left out because you got clobbered by a terrible Florida team, which is why they ended up going 9-3 instead of 10-2. And 10-2 Texas would have been in the tournament with ease and probably would have knocked out Miami a year ago, who, of course, ended in the title game. Willie, if I were the Texas Longhorns and I see this, I would run and take the game. Run and take the game. Especially if Texas Tech is willing to buy out the Texas State game. I would take it immediately. Because there's a few factors here. One, not that Texas cares, not that Sark cares. I would, all right, you know what? You're going to say we're chicken? We're going to say you're chicken? We're chicken that we don't want to play anyone? Go ahead. We'll play you guys right away. We'll back up the words that I said as Sark here. If you guys don't play anyone, and if you play anyone, you're going to get beat. And, Willie, Texas is, and look, I know the football games are not played on paper. Especially after the news yesterday that Sorsby is not going to be eligible. NCAA said he denied the appeal. Sorsby's going to go to court. I don't think he's going to win, personally. I think he's going to end up in the supplemental draft in the NFL, and someone will take him. Texas is so much better than Texas Tech going into this year. And if I were the Horns, this is a kind of a good way to shut up little brother.
1: Well, at the same token, though, it's not just a matter of who. You opened your mouth in the first place, right?
0: Texas did, yes.
1: Right. So if Texas Tech comes back and issues a challenge, you can't back down now either. It's not a matter of whether or not looking at your right. Even let's just say that they're even on paper.
0: Yeah.
1: It doesn't matter. You opened your mouth, and now they're saying, okay, you know what? You're taking a jab at our non-conference schedule. Well, then guess what? Here's what we're going to do. You can't back down now. You opened your mouth.
0: And if you can get the game...
1: You laid the gauntlet down.
0: If you can get the game played in Arlington, you 100% sign that up right now. And look, if I were Texas, I'd be okay with going to Lubbock.
1: Can you imagine the money that...
0: Oh, forget it.
1: Come on, now.
0: Well, ESPN and would have to change their broadcast schedule that week. Or in all honesty, if it's a Texas Tech home game, maybe Fox would end up with that game.
1: And how is Abilene Christian and Texas State not going to say, you know what? Okay, how about this? You're going to get the buyout. You're going to get the money. Just schedule each other.
0: Well, that's a great look for the new Pac-12 too. That Texas State gets caught up in this.
1: Just take the money and play one another. Because now all of a sudden your week ones are open. Yeah. So just play one another.
0: Yeah, I that's 100% what they should do.
1: At a neutral site.
0: Now the Texas State would probably say, hey, come to San Marcos. But yeah, I mean, we can play the game. Abilene is an FCS. So yeah, they probably would just go to San Marcos in that scenario and play on Texas State's home field.
1: Yeah.
0: But
1: Abilene wins.
0: That would be pretty funny. Well, it'd be another great start for the Pac-12, the new Pac-12. But, well, I think this is an absolute no-brainer if I'm Texas. And I don't think they're going to do it. I don't think they're going to do it. I think Sark is just going to ignore, and they're not going to do it, and they'll make up some nonsense excuse.
1: Well, then he's a punk.
0: I think it's a no-brainer. An absolute no-brainer.
1: You cannot open your mouth about a team and saying what you're saying and then turn around and not take the challenge when you say what you said. I just don't think that's.
0: Well, again, I'm looking at this from a football perspective too, Willie. You're going to be a lot more prepared to play Ohio State in week two if you play Texas Tech as opposed to Texas State. You'll be a lot more prepared for Ohio State's speed.
1: Yeah.
0: And without Sorsby, Texas Tech has quarterback issues without Sorsby. And from a football perspective, if I'm Texas, I think I'm winning that game. Go play the game in Lubbock, even with it being a difficult place to play. And do they still throw the tortillas there? Or did that get the Big 12 say you can't do that anymore? I don't remember. I think that was a thing last year where the Big 12 said that you can't do that anymore. But I think this is great for college football. I am all in on good old-fashioned sports hate is totally okay with me, Willie. No problem with this. And these two programs have obviously never liked each other to begin with because they're in the Big 12 together.
1: So as of right now, at the betting board that I'm looking at, and I'm not going to reveal the book.
0: Okay.
1: But I'm assuming they're all pretty much similar across the board.
0: Sure.
1: Texas is the second choice behind Ohio State. Texas Tech, 2, 4, 6, 8, 10, is 11th.
0: Okay.
1: Actually tied for 10th at plus 2,200 with LSU at the betting board I'm looking at. So in reality, they're both college football playoff teams. So the question is, do you run a risk? And I think they have the whole season to rectify if whichever team takes the loss to get back in the playoff picture. But nevertheless, that's the question that they're going to ask. And I think Sarkisian, all of a sudden, the gauntlet's laid. Do they want to risk that? Does he want to risk that for his team, being that it's one of the favorite teams to win the championship? Right now, it's Ohio State, Texas, Notre Dame, Indiana, Oregon, Georgia, Miami, Ole Miss, Texas A&M, LSU, Texas Tech, and Alabama.
0: For what it's worth, and again, I'm still very early in going through college football stuff for myself, the very early things that I did, I thought Texas and Miami are the two best teams, personally, going into next year.
1: I'm disappointed that you're not fully prepared.
0: It's made
1: I mean, early stages. The next time we do a show together, I will
0: promise you, Willie, whenever we do the next show together, I will be more prepared.
1: I want it fully prepared.
0: I will be more prepared. It will not be fully prepared. But
1: by the way, a minute and a half in, 9-2 San Antonio. I was dead wrong. It's over.
0: Oh. Yes, because there's no comebacks in NBA games.
1: There's no fourth quarter, right? 36-27 Aces, 7:43 left in the first half.
0: You know, I'll just say this. This would be, again, with the Aces 4-0 on the road. Tonight, right now, A.J. Wilson's only got 4 points. And they have 36 points 2 minutes into the second quarter. That is a very good sign for the Aces offense, if that's the case.
1: 4-for-4, 1-for-1 from three-point land. Who?
0: Carter.
1: My subject of my story. We didn't announce it yet, did we?
0: No.
1: Now that the tweet's out.
0: Can we announce it now?
1: We can announce
0: it. We've been teasing it for 2.5 hours.
1: I have accepted a contract. I'm going to accept it. I like the offer that's on the table. I have my lawyer looking over the fine lines, if you will, the details. But I will be accepting the offer, and it will be officially announced. But I don't see any outside of tweaking the language. I will be becoming a senior staff writer at ballislife.com.
0: There we go.
1: Writing about WNBA. They have a football site that they're going to be building up in time for the NFL season, and their betting site, Ball Is Life Bets. So, but yes, my first column, and it's been retweeted, is on Kennedy Carter. And tomorrow I have a story on Las Vegas' Ray Burrell.
0: You know, let's take a break real quick. And then we'll come back and we'll close the show with Adam.
1: Adam Hill.
0: Yeah. We'll get back. Go Feeling Company.
1: Yeah.
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18: Could be a little bit of a different grab bag.
0: Our good friend Adam Hill. Well, I guess we're going into the bag with Adam. We're going to be covering a bunch of... Yeah. Well, you gave Adam a nice compliment earlier in the show. Our good friend Adam Hill joins us right now. Adam, what were your biggest takeaways from OTAs today with the Raiders?
19: Well, I'm still here in the bunker that is the facility, so that was part of the issue. But yeah, it's... You know, you don't pick a whole lot in terms of like, oh, this guy's playing really well, or this guy's with this group, because they move around so much. But I thought it was the first, you know, uneven practice we've seen from Fernando Mendoza, and I thought he handled it pretty well in terms of, you know, moving on to the next play or, you know, not forcing anything. If you, you know, you bobble a snap, you throw it away, and kind of what you would do during the season. I thought that was pretty impressive. I continue to be impressed by Derek Young, who's kind of a under-the-radar guy. They brought him in as a special teams guy from Seattle, but Clint Kubiak thinks there's a lot more to be untapped as a wide receiver, and we've seen that a little bit. And, you know, I think we're just seeing things come together in terms of rotation on the offensive line and who might be competing where and that sort of thing. But you can't get too deep into the details in the weeds with these OTA practices.
0: Adam, I haven't talked to you since the schedule came out. The Raiders obviously have a very, very late bye. Does that mean we really don't see Fernando Mendoza until December at the earliest?
19: I don't think so. I think all of that data has told us it told us there's not an obvious clue of when it would happen, right? Like if it was a week seven bye, I think you could say this is definitely when it's going to be. I don't think they automatically wait until the week 13 to make the change. I think they make it any time. But the other thing about the schedule is they don't even have like a mini bye. They don't have like a Thursday game, then a Sunday the next week, or like a back-to-back home game 10 days apart where it makes sense to try to make a switch like that. Like there really was not an obvious tell in the schedule of when that's going to be. So I think it's just more going to depend on how Cousins is playing, how the team is playing, what the win-loss record is, where they are in the standings. That's going to determine it more than the schedule will. So all we learn from the schedule is that we don't know for sure just based on the schedule when that's going to happen.
17: Speaking with Adam Hill, Las Vegas Review Journal, of course, part of the company. Adam, you've been out there. You traveled with them. You've been just as much a part of the coverage for the Golden Knights. Here we go again. Third time. You, me, Danny, there's a select few of us, been to all three of these Stanley Cups with this organization. Does Kelly McCrimmon owe anybody any apologies for anything that he's done, any decisions, any moves, and that includes blocking Bruce Cassidy and talking to a division rival?
19: No, he doesn't owe anyone anything at all. And look, at the same time, like, I understand why they're hated and why he's hated, and they should be, and they should embrace that. Like, they are villains. And that's fine. Like they're villains because they win, and they're villains because of the way they operate. But the way they operate has led to winning seasons. It's made them a winning organization, and they're cutthroat and ruthless in every way. And I support it. I mean, that's been successful. It's proven over time with this organization to be successful. So hate them, and you should if you're a fan of another organization. Like they do toe the line of what's ethical and legal and everything else, but they have every right to do that. And that I think that they should applaud that and embrace it and be the villains. And by the way, if you can get that second round pick back that you lost by not talking to the media, by making somebody give you a pick to talk to Cassidy, more power to you.
17: You wrote a very, very good column when they signed Carter Hart. You're very poignant in breaking things down and your thoughts behind it. And a lot of the same sentiments, right? And this is how this team operates. Should the 16 or 18 member panel of the PHWA, do they let their thoughts get clouded and sort of jade their vision of performance if Carter Hart shuts down either the Hurricanes, what it looks like it's going to be Carolina, or the Montreal Canadiens, and he overtakes Mitch Marner as the favorite? Should they let those personal thoughts cloud their vision of how they vote?
19: I think they would. I don't think they're going to have to worry about that because it would be a better question if there was no other logical candidate. If Mitch Marner wasn't having the postseason that he had with that narrative of he fails in the postseason, like it's such an easy vote at this point that it's Mitch Marner. Right. Now, could this series change things? Potentially, yeah. And then it's a tougher decision. But I think they'd have a hard time voting for Carter Hart if he was the only candidate. But the fact that there is such another obvious candidate makes it easy for them to say, well, Marner was so good. I don't think they're going to have to worry about having that dilemma. But if he is the best player, clearly, they should vote for him.
0: Adam, one last one before we let you go here. We were talking about in the last segment, just throwing a college football thing at you real quick. Joey McGuire and Texas Tech said that they will pay the buyout of their game against Abilene Christian and Texas's game against Texas State in order to play the Longhorns week one. Should Texas accept the gauntlet that's been thrown down?
19: Should they? Yes. Will they? Probably not.
0: Oh, I
19: doubt it. Should they? Yes. I'm obviously more interested in what happens with the supplemental draft. I'm fascinated by that. It's something I've always wanted to cover. I think it'd be great to find out what happens if we have that.
17: It's International Burger Day. Will you be getting a burger tonight and typing up 17 stories?
19: I'm going to my usual dinner place, so I'm not going to be doing that. But I would say, shout out Lake Hard Hat Lounge. It's a good spot.
0: There we go. Adam Hill, thank you, buddy.
19: Always a pleasure to talk to you guys.
0: Absolutely. All right. That's what we got for you. Willie, good work.
1: Jeff?
0: Good work. I know you're on your way to get a burger.
1: I'm going to go pick up my dog. We're going to get a burger together. And I'm going to throw a bunch of ice packs on my knee, and then I'm going to inject it with peptides because we don't drug test in my house.
0: James, good work as always. Thanks to Adam and EP for joining us as always. See you next time. Coffin and Company.
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9: Intentional, I think they went right at Jalen Williams just to see what kind of movement he's got.
10: Got that left leg, he's got the sleeve on it, re-aggravated the hamstring strain. 30-20 San Antonio, 85 seconds to go first quarter. SGA around the top, stops, travel. Foul line, turns and hits.
9: Got away with a travel. Kesty, these 80 seconds that you're talking about have been a problem for San Antonio. They outplayed OKC most of the first quarter on Tuesday night, and then let it get away at the end. Oh, there's a miss on an easy shot. Lob pass to Cornett. He couldn't finish inside.
10: So Oklahoma City down eight with it. Alex Caruso stops on top of the arc, gives it to Jalen Williams. De'Aaron Fox jumping on him, getting a screen. Williams lost it, tried to chase it over to the far sideline, couldn't corral it. Turnover, Oklahoma City.
9: Jalen Williams playing like someone who hasn't played very much basketball in the past couple of weeks. And again, just to finish that thought, San Antonio needs to close this quarter. They've dominated the quarter. They need to finish strong this last 53 seconds. That has been a problem for them in this series.
10: Area 51 has just re-entered for the final 50 seconds, that being Steph Castle and Victor Wembanyama. Wemby has it, dribbling on the arc, handoff for Fox, a crushing screen, even Fox lost it, now it's on the deck, Kenrich Williams just in the game, ripped it away from Fox, but not in time, a tied possession, called by official Tyler Ford.
9: Got another potential turnover right here, Kenrich Williams much bigger than De'Aaron Fox, they control this tip, it's another turnover, and also gives them the opportunity to set up a two-for-one, Kesty.
10: Fox and Kenrich Williams, free throw line to our left, 41 seconds to go first quarter. 12 to shoot if San Antonio keeps. Zach Zarba sends it away, and San Antonio keeps on the tip, controlled by Champagne.
9: That's big, and both of these possessions are big.
10: Wemby, sidestep three. Yes! Third three-pointer of quarter one for Victor Wembanyama.
9: They have a foul to give San Antonio. They don't want to, though.
10: Leaning in for a three. SGA can't make it. And a whistle and a loose ball foul on Hartenstein with 24.8 to go here in the first quarter. Eight threes in the first for the Spurs.
9: That's a really big foul right there by Isaiah Hartenstein, Kesty, because it's only the third foul of the game against OKC, but it's the first in the last 2 minutes. So now they do not have a foul to give to defend this last possession.
10: San Antonio 33, Oklahoma City 22. The 11-point spread, the largest of Game 6. San Antonio needs a win to force Game 7. Castle dribbling, now the double comes, 12 seconds in the quarter. They work it around left corner. Wide open, De'Aaron Fox triple. He missed the rim. Champagne chased it down with 6 seconds. Over to Victor. Wembanyama, right side Castle, drives in a step, knocks down the 15-footer with a half second to go in the first. Inbound, Jay Will. He fires a baseball pass. It'll go into the 10th row. San Antonio with a 35-point first quarter, PJ, and eight triples, including three by Wemby.
9: Excellent shooting, pretty good defense. The only flaw were the turnovers, but overall, big-time first quarter for the San Antonio Spurs.
10: We'll head to the second next. Spurs 35, Thunder 22. 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
14: Jim Baskwell in studio. The Knicks await the winner of this Western Conference Finals. Game one of the NBA Finals comes your way on June 3rd. They get word that center Mitchell Robinson, broken right pinky finger, is out. No timetable on his return. Jalen Brunson on keeping the focus in advance of that game one.
15: When there's negative things being said about you, it's important to ignore them. When there are positive things about you, you know, it's easy to be able to read them, be like, feel good, but you can't do one and not the other. And so just block out as best you can.
14: He's been outstanding all postseason long. 8 Spurs, 3s, 3 from Wemby. It fueled a 35-22 advantage. Start of the second quarter in San Antonio with George Sedano, PJ Carlissimo, and Mark Kestisher.
10: And let's check in with George.
17: Guys, Stephon Castle's had a real impact here in the first quarter. The Spurs were 5 of 6 off Castle passes from 3, and he scored and assisted a 20 of the 35 points in the first quarter for San Antonio.
10: Appreciate it, George. And those 8 three-pointers made in the first quarter, the Spurs most in a playoff quarter since 97-98.
9: Yeah, great start for them. Also, really good news off the Mitch Johnson bench. Dylan Harper and Keldon Johnson with 5 apiece. 10 bench points for the Spurs.
10: Plus 7 in bench points. OKC with it to open the second quarter. To our right, Chet Holmgren dribbling to the head of the circle. Now we'll find Cason Wallace coming around the top. Hand off, Jared McCain, 7 to shoot. They're trying to get by Wemby. McCain pushes off shot. Blocked by Wemby. It's his third, and Champagne has it.
9: No SGA. This is going to be critical minutes for OKC.
10: Wemby spins down the lane. Layup's good against Holmgren. 13 in a must-win game for Wemby and the Spurs.
9: Big-time move right there against pretty good defense.
10: 15-point spread. Pass down the lane. A little too far for Holmgren. He's doubled well under the basket. Into the corner it goes to Wallace. They work it around to Caruso on the left. He'll drive into the lane. Reverse layup. Hugs the rim and goes down.
9: Alex Caruso again with a good decision. He faked the pass into the corner, went in, crossed over on the rim so they couldn't get at him, and finished.
10: 37-24, San Antonio, 1 minute gone by Here in the second, a pass for Harrison Barnes on the perimeter. Caruso reaching in, gets called for a foul.
9: Haven't been many whistles, Kess. The refs are letting them play, which I think both teams would be very happy with.
10: They had three fouls each way in the first quarter. Nobody went into the bonus. Harrison Barnes will trigger from the right sideline. Gets it into De'Aaron Fox. Champagne, Wemby, Castle, Fox, and Barnes on the floor. Here's Barnes driving, finds Castle. He'll take a step inside the arc, pass back to Fox with five to shoot. Fox, a long three on its way, rattles out, rebound contested. Wallace had it, lost it, got it back, and leads a break three on two to McCain for three, and he nets it from the left wing.
9: Jared McCain, it was a one-on-three, didn't hesitate.
10: Wemby steps into a three, hits the rim, missed it, Holmgren the rebound. I don't know if the crowd thought that Holmgren knocked Castle out of the play. No whistle. Pass to McCain on the right. Down 10. McCain negotiating the free throw line. Back to Wallace. Kaysen makes a run at it. Tried to get a pass. Got it knocked away. The wall of Wemby was in the way. Here's Castle. Driving down floor. Up fakes. Holmgren fouls as he attempted to block that shot with 10:03 to go here before halftime.
9: I don't know whether Kaysen Wallace, whether that was a pass or a shot. Wemby got a piece of it. I don't know if they gave him a block. You couldn't tell. Oftentimes, players change their mind when they get near the rim and see number one with the black spur right in front of them. And I don't know what he was trying to do.
10: I couldn't tell what he was trying
9: Wemby
10: to do.
9: Wemby got a piece of it.
10: I just know we had a good angle, and you could not see through Victor Wembanyama. I don't know what Kaysen could see.
9: The ball was not going in the basket, that was for sure.
10: I would have had Wemby with at least three block shots. It looks like officially he's got two in the ball game. Maybe the one that was very tight, they didn't count. Castle at the free throw line, two coming. First one rattles home good for Steph Castle.
9: Maybe the scorer's messed up because he's got more than two blocks.
10: Yes. And I would think in San Antonio would not be the place.
9: All you have to do is ask. He's probably a little too busy. You could ask Mark Degnault. I guarantee you he's going to say he's got more than two block shots so far.
10: Well, officially two means he has 58 for the postseason. He only had five. Or rather, his first field goal attempt in game five came with 3 minutes to go in the first quarter. Wemby put up 11 in the first. He has 13.
9: Well, Harper almost had a steal in the backcourt against Alex Caruso.
10: Castle made the free throws. A high arcer looking for contact. None given. Caruso. Down floor. Castle flying down. Look for contact. Falling. No good. Lost it out of bounds as he tried to throw it over the back toward the basket.
9: Yeah, I don't think he saw Dylan Harper on the other side. He could have just laid it over to Dylan Harper. He didn't realize. Steph Castle's slow getting back into play, Cass.
10: Here's McCain in the corner. Jay Wilt, Jalen Williams missing a three. Long offensive rebound, Holmgren, and he packs it home on a jam.
9: Hey, that's unfortunate. Steph Castle was not back into play. It wasn't because he wasn't hustling. He got knocked down. They took advantage of it. They had the one-man advantage, and they got the rebound because of it.
10: Castle pitches it into the corner. Harper, quick pass on top. Champagne tries to drive Caruso, stays in front of him. Gives it up to Victor. Puts it on the deck, and before the shot got fouled by Jalen Williams, Jay Will his second. On that last Holmgren basket, it looked like Wemby helped out Oklahoma City. Wemby was losing his balance and took out another player that gave him an open lane.
9: It's exactly what happened. He basically tripped over Kaysen Wallace.
10: He tossed him aside.
9: Yeah, he tried to.
10: Like a rag doll.
9: He tried to stop him from falling. While that was going on, Chet Holmgren got the rebound.
10: Spurs inbound, 10-point lead. Harper pulls. Topside three is good. The threes are falling tonight for the Spurs. That's number nine.
9: Dylan Harper off to a good start. 3-for-4 from the field.
10: 13-point lead. Jared McCain gets down to the baseline right. He's cut off by Castle. Nowhere to go. Tries to get it to Holmgren. Does. He's pinned. Baseline drive. Pass underneath, finds Kaysen Wallace there for the easy deuce. Nice find.
9: Victor Wembanyama went over to help. Nobody rotated behind him. OKC has adjusted very well as the series has gone on, Kesty. When Victor goes to help, which he does an awful lot, the man he's leading or someone from that side is moving without the ball, and they're beating the defensive rotation.
10: That time, Kaysen Wallace made him pay. Timeout called by Mitch Johnson and the Spurs with 8:47 to go, second quarter. Game 6, Spurs 42, Thunder 31. 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
10: Frost Bank Center in San Antonio, Texas. Spurs need a win to force a Game 7 Saturday night in Oklahoma City. 42-31, Spurs lead the Thunder. 8:47 to go second quarter. Mark Kestisher, P.J. Carlissimo, George Sedano on the call here. Victor Wembanyama, P.J., 13 points. He had four made field goals in the entirety of Game 5. He's got five already, including three triples.
9: Yeah, he's also got five rebounds, Kesty. I think that's just as significant. Three-point shooting for San Antonio, the story. But kind of quietly, OKC leads in paint points 18-8. San Antonio can't fall too much in love with the three unless they continue to shoot it over 50% like they have been so far.
10: No Wemby on the floor. San Antonio bring it up. Castle, Vassell, Champagne, Harper, and Luke Kornet crossing the timeline to our left.
9: No SGA either.
10: Here's Castle. Gets free to the right. Pass to Champagne on the left and right back to Castle. Nine to shoot. Castle puts it on the deck. Now dribbles inside the arc. Wards off Wallace. Takes the jumper. Missed it. Rebounded by OKC.
9: Got a good look right in front. Just couldn't finish.
10: Jared McCain dribbles through traffic, lofts it up, and hits on a floater. A little two-man game with Holmgren, but he finished it himself.
9: Jared McCain, other than SGA, has had the most success penetrating, getting into the paint off the dribble.
10: He's got 5 points, 8 minutes to go in the half. San Antonio by 11. Castle up top, 10 to shoot, penetrates the arc, swings it over right side Dylan Harper. He'll drive to the baseline against Caruso, swiping away, now defending a jumper, but Harper hits it anyway.
9: That was good defense by Alex Caruso, better offense by Dylan Harper.
10: How about Dylan Harper with 10 points tonight? He had 18 the last three games, and Cason Wallace quickly answers with a three down floor. A couple of subs getting set to check in, including Carter Bryant, the Spurs rookie at the next dead ball. 44-36, San Antonio. Castle spins free throw line outside. Champagne hops to his left, gets off a three, blocked by Holmgren, and recovered under the basket by Jay Will.
9: Nice job by Chet Holmgren. He's open underneath.
10: He's got it, has two in his way, turns and puts it up and in. Holmgren block on one end, a score on the other. It's a six-point game.
9: Two successive possessions. OKC rushed it up the floor.
10: Vassell for three, buries it from the right corner, and the three-point bombing continues for the Spurs.
9: OKC clearly trying to play at a quicker tempo.
10: Here's Jay Will, wide open three from the angle of miss. He has struggled since game three here when he hit 5 out of 6.
9: Mitch Johnson's not happy. He's asking Sean Sweeney what's going on. They're beating him down the floor.
10: Castle to Harper, 6:40 to go in the second quarter. Back to Castle, missed a three. Holmgren rebounds. Oklahoma City down 9 as Chet Holmgren, harassed by Dylan Harper, passes it off. Jalen Williams, Jay Will, finds Wallace, corner three, catch and shoot, around and out, off the glass, and back in for Cason Wallace.
9: Cason Wallace has been very productive for OKC on both ends of the floor.
10: 3 for 3 off the bench with 8 points, and now as Castle tries to get around Chet Holmgren, Holmgren gets called for his second personal on the perimeter. 6:17 to go in the half, and Victor Wembanyama will check back into the Spurs lineup. And here comes J-Dub, Jalen Williams, for OKC.
9: I wasn't sure we were going to see him. He struggled the first time, but Mark Degnell obviously believes he can play his way back into the normal way we look at J-Dub. I'll tell you what, the non-SGA minutes were really good for OKC. The non-Wemby minutes were not good for San Antonio. They're both back on the floor.
10: Yeah, with Shea in, they were down 15 and now down 6. San Antonio with it. Harper drives underneath it. Feels he's got a little zip. Takes it to the rack and scores it. That's 12 for Dylan Harper.
9: That's the bounciest he's looked, Kesty, in 3 games.
10: 6 minutes to go in the half. 8-point San Antonio lead. SGA negotiates the top, gets to the free throw line, step back pass, Hartenstein has it over Wemby, no, weak side rebound tipped on the floor, San Antonio great save, Wemby has it out to Fox, Fox cuts to the top, to the free throw line, cut off, finds Harper bounding in from the right, now against SGA, spins in the lane, fights a double team, they work it around the horn to Wemby, ball fake on a three, drives down low, floats it up and in. 15 for Victor Wembanyama, and another timeout called by the Thunder.
9: Beautiful basketball by the San Antonio Spurs. All the way around the perimeter, Carter Bryant did a good thing. First time he touched the ball, he made an extra pass. Kessie, that play all started on the other end because Dylan Harper wrestled the ball away from J-Dub. That got San Antonio going.
10: Hustling and trying to keep their season alive with 5:29 to go in the half. It's a 10-point Spurs lead, 51-41 over the Thunder. This is the Western Conference Finals on ESPN Radio and the ESPN app presented by Gusto.

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10: We are off to Game 7. I'm Q Myers. San Antonio defended their home court, knotted up the Western Conference Finals at 3 games apiece after defeating OKC 118-86. That's Spurs' largest playoff win in team history when facing elimination. Wemby had 28 points in 28 minutes to go along with 10 rebounds, while Dylan Harper had 18 points in 22 minutes coming in off the bench. For Oklahoma City, Shai Gilgeous-Alexander, he only had 15 points on the night. Game 7 is Saturday night in OKC with the broadcast starting at 7:30 Eastern time. Also in the NBA, Knicks center Mitchell Robinson has suffered a broken right pinky finger ahead of the NBA Finals. Sources told ESPN's Shams Charania on Thursday there's no timetable for Robinson's return. He's averaging just over 5 points and just over 5 rebounds in 14 minutes in the playoffs with his role off the bench. And someone who also could fill in when the big man, the big cat, Karl-Anthony Towns, gets in foul trouble. New York will play the winner of OKC versus San Antonio, the conference finals and the NBA finals, which tips off on Wednesday. And there's a battle brewing in the Lone Star State after Texas coach Steve Sarkisian made headlines by torching Texas Tech's strength of schedule. Red Raiders coach Joey McGuire shot back with an open invitation for the Horns to pay a visit to Lubbock. He said, I quote, "We'd love to play Texas." Offering to buy out games against Texas State and Abilene Christian to make room on both teams' schedules. For more scores and analysis, check out ESPN.com and all new ESPN app. Coming up, more game night with Emmett Golden live from his car and me, Q Myers, here on ESPN Radio on the all new ESPN app.
11: 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Kirby Smart said the SEC should consider leaving the NCAA if they can't agree on expansion. I'll tell you if he's right. 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
12: San Antonio has it. Johnson to Castle, right wing. Stephon puts it on the deck, drives inside the arc. No look at the rim where Wemby, with one big hand, throws it down.
13: Wemby was looking right at us, and he pointed skyward. Steph Castle saw it, looked the other way. Great nonverbal communication by the two youngsters.
10: two of Wemby's 28 points he had on the night. That highlight coming in courtesy of ESPN Radio. The Spurs get the dub 118-91 over Oklahoma City and force a Game 7, which will be Saturday night coverage beginning at 7:30 Eastern time on ESPN Radio and the all-new ESPN app. It is game night on ESPN Radio and the all-new ESPN app, SiriusXM Channel 80, and tune in. 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He's Emmett Golden. I'm Q Myers. And Emmett, the more I look at you, I can't help but laugh. I'm not laughing at you. I'm laughing with you.
14: I can't help but laugh either. Dig this. I'm sitting here during a commercial break. I felt like I heard something like mess with the handle in my car, so I locked the doors. Because I'm sitting in the, for people that don't know, again, I have power outage at my house, and the only way I could get reception on my hotspot was to sit in my car and do the show. So since I have the light from the screen from my laptop on, I can't see out the windows. It's like all pitch black. So I was like, man, let me lock these doors just in case somebody roll up on me.
10: I'll tell you what, I saw you pull out your flashlight, and all I could think of is that you were trying to investigate something. I was like, look at him and trying to investigate the scene of a crime scene or something. Like, you are doing the most, but you are doing the most at a really high level, and we do appreciate it here at Game Night on ESPN Radio. We want to hear from you. What are your thoughts now that we know there is a Game 7? You can always hit us up at 888-SAY-ESPN, 888-729-3776. And if you feel the need to call and comment on Emmett doing the show from the car, you can do that as well. But look, we have a Game 7. We love a Game 7. Our guy Cam, who produces this show early in the week, he hit us on the text line and said, Game 7 is going to be epic. Right? He was already ready for it. So let us know how you're feeling about it. We're excited. We're pumped up. Saturday night, it goes down with coverage beginning at 7:30 on ESPN Radio and the ESPN app. 118-91, Emmett. Spurs' largest playoff win in team history when facing elimination. We knew that they have had that bounce back in the postseason. Whenever they lose and they get behind, they bounce right back, but they had never been in an elimination game. I was really impressed with the way that they came out at home with the aggressiveness. Mitch Johnson, their head coach, said after Game 5, Wemby can't be the guy he was tonight. He's got to be better. And not only was he better, he was way more efficient, way more aggressive, and his teammates followed suit.
14: Yeah, I was fully expecting the Spurs to come out, throw the first punch, remember up 15-0.
10: Yeah.
14: You know, I was thinking that's what we're going to see, and then the Thunder will finally settle things down, and they will kind of, in a war of attrition, win Game 6. Boy, was I wrong, because every time it seemed like the Thunder had settled things down and started making some hay. I will say this, I felt like that was always when Wemby sat down.
10: Yeah, oh, yeah,
14: you know,
10: of course.
14: When Wemby was out there, they kept pushing the lead up. He'd sit down, the Thunder get back in it. But, man, fair play and big salute to the Spurs, because they never let it get too close.
10: No, they didn't. And Wemby, again, didn't have to go and play 40 minutes. He was able to get it done in 28 minutes. The Spurs obviously extended the lead and won big time, 118-91, forcing that Game 7. So what was it that, you know, the Spurs were thinking? What was said in the locker room? How was Mitch Johnson looking at this team before the game? Let's go back to San Antonio to hear from the Spurs head coach.
15: Mitch, what was the biggest difference you saw tonight in Wemby from game 5 tonight?
16: I would say his overall activity, and that probably, from my perspective, was just from his will and intent on leaving his imprints on the game.
15: And with Dylan, how close was he? I know he's still hurting, but how close was he to having his typical kind of performance tonight?
16: When he switched on mentally and aggressive, he's pretty damn good. He's got all the talent in the world, makeup to do whatever he wants, so he is capable of those nights when he's in the right place between the ears. He's a 20-year-old kid in the conference finals playing against a defending champ, so he's not 100% healthy, and he's doing a hell of a job. So I'd say he's probably strained mentally, emotionally, and physically.
17: You mentioned the word will when it came to Vic. I'm not sure if you've seen anything different from him, but what have you learned about him during this run and his focus on ultimately the end goal?
16: Just a desire to meet the moment. He's not always perfect, and we got to help him at times. Obviously, he's 22 years old, but his passion and desire for being right where he is and at the forefront of it all, and to take the responsibility and the role and the burden of what he does, I don't know what else to say. He is comfortable with that, regardless of the outcome and what that may look like. And I think that's maybe his biggest growth this year, of not waiting for it to be perfect or necessarily to know what to do all the time, but attack the moment and have the right approach and live with the results.
18: Coach, what did you see from Carter Bryant defensively tonight, and what can you say about his intensity overall and how much he likes to be coached hard?
16: Yeah, Carter, you know, there's much to do with what happened a couple games ago, I know, and the visual of it. Carter has been as coachable as anybody. At times, he probably is trying to do the right thing too much, and I think that's where, at times, the urgency and the competitiveness of myself comes out, because I just want that kid to play fast and aggressive. He has as good of raw instincts, and when he plays free and allows his instincts to follow his athleticism and aggressiveness, good things happen. And when he can be disciplined a little bit on top of it, it's fun to watch.
19: Hey, Mitch, over to your right. I know oftentimes players say they try to approach each game the same way, but with the weight of Game 7 as their coach, how will you help them kind of balance those emotions and their presence of being where their feet are going into Game 7?
16: Like we have all year. I know there'll be a lot of added attention, a lot of eyes watching. It'll be a hostile environment, but we've been saying this for a long time. We've had a lot of firsts. This one will be a little bit more important or higher stakes than all the others. That's the goal, is you keep playing and the season gets longer.
20: Coach, this Saturday in OKC, it's do or die for you guys. What is the first thing that comes to your mind when you think about Game 7?
16: Tonight was do or die, and I think a lot of fans are going to be happy. They say that's the best line in sports, I believe. So we'll be prepared, take the next 40 hours or whatever it may be to try to get ready, get organized, and get ready to go into a hostile environment against the defending champs in the Western Conference Finals for a team that's done it multiple times and knows exactly what it takes. And I would expect to get their best punch. We're going to go in with our eyes wide open and expecting nothing less.
10: There you go. There you go. Mitch Johnson, I like what he said there. He kind of reiterated it, Emmett, in multiple ways that tonight was a must win. It was an elimination game, right? I mean, it was do or die. So that's how he had to treat this game, and that's obviously how they're going to treat Game 7.
14: And a big spot for him, too. You know, a young head coach, obviously with a great team, high expectations. And for him to have his guys ready for tonight was super impressive, was really, really impressive. So he even stepped up in a big – you know, we've been talking about Wimby, and for understandable reasons. But we got to give Mitch some love, too.
10: Yeah, no doubt. I mean, at the end of the day, the players out there have to go out and execute on the court, right? And they found it in them to come out with all that aggressiveness. They found it in them to say, tonight's not going to be our last night. You're not going to win on our home court. We're protecting what we have here. That's what I respect, is that they knew that they were going to throw everything at the Thunder, and they did. And they came out. Wemby was way more aggressive than he was. He shot 15 shots in game number 5. He ended up with 21 shots, 10 for 21, 4 for 9 from three-point land. Like, think about this. He only made 4 buckets in game 5.
14: Yeah,
10: he hit
14: right.
10: 4 three-pointers, and he was at one point like 3 for 4. Right? I mean, mm-hmm. He started out setting a tone. It's something to be said about that guy that decides he's going to hit the court and set the tone. And then their defense starts clicking, right? I mean, everything starts working together. When one area is really going and you're starting to get lathered up, then all of a sudden, boom, the defense, and you start creating a couple turnovers, and you get some fast breaks, and you get some easy buckets. Next thing you know, you look up at the scoreboard, and it's 118-91. You're going to Game 7.
14: Yeah, all the things that I kind of were expected to happen never happened. Like, after Wemby hit a couple threes, I said, he's going to mess around and fall in love with the three, you know, and this is going to take him out of his hookup. Nope. No, he didn't. You know, he just kept right along rolling.
10: Yeah, we want to hear from you at 888-SAY-ESPN, 888-729-3776. He's Emmett Golden. I'm Q Myers. Let's go out to Arkansas. Tremaine. Tremaine's got something on the game. Tremaine, welcome to game night. What you got for us?
21: What's up, guys? I was going to say, man, I like that the Spurs got the W, but I don't know if we could trust those threes for Game 7, man. So, for me, I think the key to the series is that they kept the most effective person bottled up, and that's Caruso, man. Can't let him get the crowd going for Game 7. Got to keep that guy bottled up, because he's been the MVP of the Western Conference Finals.
10: Yeah, there's no doubt. Yeah. What a mic drop moment right there.
14: Yeah, my man said, that's how I feel. It's over with.
10: He's not wrong about Caruso. Caruso, yeah. I mean, all attention is going to be on SGA, as it should when it comes to OKC. But, man, Caruso's been – he's been money, right? I mean, he's got Laker fans so hot. Like, how did we let that guy go, right? But tonight, 21 minutes and only 7 points. So,
14: oh, I
10: yeah,
14: know.
10: They did. Oh, I can tell. You lost the bet. My bad. Uh-huh. I didn't mean to bring up old stuff. But there you go. Just didn't have the performance that most people expected from that guy.
14: He didn't, but I don't think he will do that at home. You know, I don't expect him to only have 7 points in Oklahoma City. Now, will he have 30? That I ain't ready to go there.
10: Right.
14: But I do believe he will be a little more effective at home than he was tonight.
10: 888-SAY-ESPN, 888-729-3776. We definitely want to hear from you. Spurs win Game 6. They force a Game 7. That's what we love is Game 7. It'll be Saturday night. Coverage on ESPN Radio on the ESPN app that starts at 7:30 Eastern Time. He's Emmett Golden. I'm Q Myers. Coming up next, we will hear from the back-to-back regular season MVP, Shai Gilgeous-Alexander. It's Game Night on ESPN Radio on the all-new ESPN app.
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1: 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Bang, he got it. 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
2: takes the long score cash shot. Rejected by Wembanyama. Isaiah Joe came up with the loose ball but couldn't hit it at the horn. And the San Antonio Spurs used a 20-0 run in the third quarter. And they'll take a 26-point lead to the fourth.

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12: 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Also in the NBA, Knicks center Mitchell Robinson suffered a broken right pinky finger ahead of the NBA Finals. That's what sources told ESPN Shams Charania on Thursday. There's no timetable for Robinson's return. He's averaged just over 5 points and five rebounds a game and playing 14.2 minutes in the playoffs with his role coming off the bench. Someone who can fill in for Karl Anthony Towns when he gets into foul trouble. Of course, the Knicks have already punched their ticket to the NBA Finals. They'll play the winner of the Thunder and the Spurs. Again, Game 7 for the Western Conference Finals is coming up on Saturday. And there's a battle brewing in the Lone Star State when it comes to college football after Texas coach Steve Sarkisian made headlines by torching Texas Tech's strength of schedule. The Red Raiders head coach Joey McGuire shot back with an open invitation for the Horns to pay a visit to Lubbock. He said, "We would love to play Texas." And matter of fact, he offered to buy out games against Texas State and Abilene Christian to make room on the schedule for both teams. For more scores and analysis, check out ESPN.com and the all-new ESPN app. Coming up, more Game Night with Emmett Golden and me, Q Myers, here on ESPN Radio on the ESPN app.
13: Coming up on the Friday edition of Unsportsmanlike with Evan Korn, Shel Smallman, and me, Chris Canny. Kirby Smart said the SEC should consider leaving the NCAA if they can't agree on expansion. I'll tell you if he's right. It's Unsportsmanlike, weekend 1 and 6, right here on ESPN Radio, ESPN2, and ESPNU.

0: and weren't a dog. So, but I did enjoy watching him play. He's a talented kid. I'm going to do everything I can to get this team ready to play, to win, but at the same time, share some of the knowledge that I've gained throughout my career, because I wouldn't be in the seat that I am right now if I didn't have people that were helping me out along the way too. So I'm happy to do that. But he has been a sponge, man. He's looking to get better. And really, that's everybody on our team, all the young guys that we picked.
1: That was handled well by Matthew Stafford. A lot of people around the NFL surprised to see them take a first-round pick for a quarterback with a team that was in the NFC Championship game last year that, of course, lost to the Seattle Seahawks that went on to win the Super Bowl. Speaking of quarterbacks, Aaron Rodgers is back with the Steelers. ESPN NFL senior writer Bill Barnwell in his podcast says it's preposterous to assume Rodgers will become great again.
2: You mentioned how he has not been good for nearly a half decade. He has a torn Achilles over that stretch. He is now entering his age 43 season. So the chances that he's going to get dramatically better seem particularly unlikely. But the part that really makes my brain hurt, or makes me think I'm crazy, is this idea that, oh, well, now he's got Mike McCarthy back in the fold.
3: Right.
2: Were we not sitting here like 7 years ago saying Mike McCarthy's holding Aaron Rodgers back and an old offense doesn't work? Did Aaron Rodgers not win MVP in back-to-back seasons in his late 30s after Mike McCarthy left Green Bay? Like, I understand this is a guy who Aaron Rodgers knows and is familiar with. Why do we think Mike McCarthy is going to make Aaron Rodgers significantly better?
1: As stated, Rodgers will be 43 in December. Coming up next, could San Antonio spur their way to a Game 7? That's next.
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0: Writer Bill Barnwell on his podcast says it's preposterous to assume Rodgers will become great again.
1: You mentioned how he has not been good for nearly a half decade. He has a torn Achilles over that stretch. He is now entering his age 43 season. So the chances that he's going to get dramatically better seem particularly unlikely. But the part that really makes my brain hurt or makes me think I'm crazy is this idea that, oh, well, now he's got Mike McCarthy back in the fold.
2: Right.
1: Were we not sitting here like 7 years ago saying Mike McCarthy's holding Aaron Rodgers back and an old offense doesn't work? Did Aaron Rodgers not win MVP in back-to-back seasons in his late 30s after Mike McCarthy left Green Bay? Like, I understand this is a guy who Aaron Rodgers knows and is familiar with. Why do we think Mike McCarthy is going to make Aaron Rodgers significantly better?
0: As stated, Rodgers will be 43 in December. Coming up next, could San Antonio spur their way to a Game 7? That's next.
3: 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But will they have enough to win Game 7 on the road in OKC? It's Unsportsmanlike, 6 a.m. Eastern, right here on ESPN Radio, ESPN 2, and ESPN U.
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0: 30s after Mike McCarthy left Green Bay. Like, I understand this is a guy who Aaron Rodgers knows and is familiar with. Why do we think Mike McCarthy is going to make Aaron Rodgers significantly better?
1: As stated, Rodgers will be 43 in December. Coming up next, could San Antonio spur their way to a Game 7? That's next.
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1: Each draft lottery format beginning with the 2027 NBA draft. Knicks center Mitchell Robinson has a broken pinky finger. There's no timetable for his return as the Knicks get set for their NBA Finals appearance beginning on Wednesday. And in the Western Conference Finals Game 6, the Spurs left no doubt that they would be forcing a Game 7.
14: And it's another first for the young San Antonio Spurs.

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0: You on this one, Minnesota absolutely should be front and center when it comes to teams and cities that need to break through and get a title.
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1: 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You're giving me a look like you don't know what's coming.
3: I don't.
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3: Oh.
1: The Sabres have never won in their 55-year franchise history, and the Bills obviously starved for a championship, famously going to four straight Super Bowls in the 90s, losing all of them. They have such a rabid fan base. It's a great sports town. They deserve and need a title.
3: All right, so the list is Buffalo 1, Minnesota 2, Chicago 3, Cleveland 4, New York 5, on the five cities that pro sports cities that need a title the most, off of obviously the New York Knicks getting to the NBA Finals. And we're still waiting on Oklahoma City and San Antonio, game 7 tomorrow night here on ESPN Radio, presented by Gusto. So did she have the right list? The five right cities on there. Are there other cities that should be on there instead?
1: Vegas is mad.
3: Say ESPN. 888-729-3776. The number to be a part of the conversation. We'll get Vegas East reaction and you guys out there as well. Coming up next, we're on Sportsmanlike, presented by Progressive Insurance.
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9: The Golden Knights are in the Stanley Cup Finals, and they'll be taking on the... Well, we don't know yet. But we do know the Knights are in and can sit back and watch Carolina and Montreal go at it and see who their foe will be. So congrats to the Knights for winning the Western Conference, and now the waiting game begins.

0: the top of the tunnel. There was people on both sides, and Perk was trying to get to LeBron James, and he's just coming at me.
1: Yeah.
0: And I'm like trying to get out the way. There's no way to get out the way. And I'm kind of built like Perk, but shorter. So I just braced. I was like, if it's going to be a collision, I got to get low. He swum moved me and went around and got up to LeBron. So yeah. You don't want to mess with Perk. That's a big dude.
1: You were trying to low me.
2: Perk is soft. 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
1: Buddy. Cutting it.
2: I could knock him around. Come on now.
1: I would put Trevor Maddich on that list as well. I've heard Trevor's hand strength. Mm-hmm. Like if Trevor just gets his hands on you, almost like jiu-jitsu, like you're in trouble. Are we done? Andre, you got somewhere to go?
0: I think I'm out.
1: Dre's got to go. It's more from David and I. The NBA lottery system has changed. 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
1: And there will be a Game 7 Saturday night in Oklahoma City.
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5: Every game is earned. Game 7 will be no different.
0: All right, the Game 6, which we don't get without, we don't get Game 7 without Game 6. NBC had some footage from Game 5 that they kind of missed during Game 5, but they cut together really well, and they ran it in Game 6 where they had a different angle of Victor Wembanyama, David, telling his teammates to commit hard fouls, specifically Mason Plumlee, and I think Bismack Biyombo was the other, and the Spurs players listened to him. And, and that was as the game was getting out of hand for San Antonio in Game 5. And you saw one where Plumlee just ran through Jared McCain. And I will say, you know, this is kind of a cry wolf situation. Sometimes when you flop so much, it's hard to distinguish.
6: Oh, there we go.
0: It's hard to distinguish what is an actual hard hit. And you have to look at it. And looking at it, there's no denying that Plumlee ran through him. And it, honestly, there's a case that could be made for a flagrant foul. But the Spurs followed through with more physical play yesterday. They made OKC feel them. And that includes Carter Bryant. And this video is all over. It's all over social media. But it's Carter Bryant running through the back slash shoulder of SGA. And again, SGA hitting the deck is nothing new. But SGA hitting the deck because of a hard foul that probably could have been a flagrant foul, that is drawing some attention. And strong attention from OKC fans and just basketball fans. Some people are applauding it because they're like, hey, why the hell did it take so long for the Spurs to make OKC feel them? Carter Bryant was the first name that David, the first name that Devin said in terms of somebody who stepped up and had a big game for the Spurs. And I look at the box score and I'm like, he only had 2 points, right? Yeah, he only had 2 points.
6: So, big dunk coming off the baseline. That
0: so
6: was a big play.
0: Obviously it resonated. And here's Mitch Johnson, Spurs head coach, talking about the impact of Carter Bryant specifically.
7: Yeah, Carter, you know, there's much to do with what happened a couple games ago, I know, and the visual of it. Carter has been as coachable as anybody. At times, he probably is trying to do the right thing too much, and I think that's where, at times, the urgency and the competitiveness of myself comes out, because I just want that kid to play fast and aggressive. He has as good of raw instincts, and when he plays free and allows his instincts to follow his athleticism and aggressiveness, good things happen. And when he can be disciplined a little bit on top of it, it's fun to watch.
0: Is it fun to watch for you?
6: Oh, I love it. I love it. I think, I mean, yeah. We've become the Thunder Spurs sort of division has on the internet has been just kind of the Thunder fans are fighting for their lives against like basically the rest of America right now. And I think you could be, I don't have any problem with what Wemby did. Like if you are going to say, hey, these dudes are pulling on Wemby, where's the guys off the bench who have his back? When he elbowed Naz Reid, they're like, who's going to come here and have his back? He calls for it. He said, hey, these dudes are following me. Go and foul them back. Like, that's what we want. I want that all day over a whistle. Like, I want that more than... I don't want the referees to fix what the Thunder are doing. I want the Spurs to go out there and let people know, hey, like, you're going to mess with our guy. We're going to knock you around. And their fouls are different than the Thunder fouls. The Thunder fouls, a lot of grabbing, a lot of pulling, a lot of hacking. The Spurs fouls are, I'm going to knock your teeth out one good time and get a foul out of it. Yeah. And you're going to feel that too. And because, I mean, the Spurs are just younger. They don't know how to manipulate the refs or, you know, do all the sneaky stuff that the Thunder are doing. They're just going to foul you really hard and they're going to get calls for it. And I think like letting a little street justice happen out there is the best way to go.
0: It's funny. I have a Thunder fan right now who's like basically watching it last night is more enjoyable because your team, as though I'm a Spurs fan, which I'm not, as your team was able to play football, which has been the criticism on the defensive end of the floor. Yeah. And then he calls me a bad name.
6: well, you've been fighting with the internet for 2.5 weeks now.
0: I go through phases. I'm glad we're talking about this. I have a problem. No, I mean, I go through phases where, like, I will think I have an idea, and I'm like, hey, like, it's not fun to ride behind bicyclists in my vehicle.
8: I was just going to mention.
6: Oh, no.
0: You know?
6: Oh, no.
0: And then I learned that there's a bicyclist, like, hive. on social media. And they come out of the woodwork.
8: Do you still get some tweets about that ancillary, like every once in a while?
0: Every once in a while. Because you get the people, I've learned this, David, have you learned this? That sometimes there are people who, they only use social media like every couple of months.
6: Yeah.
0: So like they clock in and they're like, what this idiot say? And it's like, man, I said that in March. Like we've moved on. Does that ever happen to you?
6: They have not moved on.
0: Buddy.
6: Oh, it happens to me all the time. People pulling up old. Yeah.
9: I mean, you're gonna get the Drake hive in like, you know, 8 months.
6: Oh yeah, the Drake hive is all over me. Still.
0: What'd you say about Drake? You didn't like the 43 track album?
6: Said I was bored by it. And then everybody's like, you said, they were like, well, you're boring. And I'm like, okay. Like, fine. I'm 40. I could be boring. Also, Drake is 39. So we're the same age. Like, so there's that.
0: Oh, there you go. There you go.
6: So, you know, like, I don't know. I don't find things for 22 year olds as interesting as Drake does. So.
0: That's all it is. Yeah. I loved the Simpsons meme. It was Principal Skinner.
6: Yeah.
0: And he's standing there. And it's a Thunder logo over Principal Skinner's face. And the top part is, am I missing something? And the bottom part is, no, it must be that all other 29 teams and fan bases are wrong. Well, it was that's kind of what it is right now.
6: It was one of the 15 anti-Thunder things you retweeted it last night.
0: I don't know what you're talking about. That feels pretty.
9: It's my favorite thing on the internet. Randy going at Thunder.
6: Right, just going in on the Thunder fan.
0: There are smarter basketball. It is interesting. It's really interesting to see where the dividing line is because there are smart basketball minds, guys who coached, guys who played. I'm thinking of Seth Davis. I'm thinking of Doug Gottlieb. I'm thinking of Chris Mannix at Sports Illustrated, who are like, hey, this criticism of SGA is blown out of proportion. He doesn't even shoot that many free throws. That was a foul on De'Aaron Fox in game 4. Mm. He is allowed landing space. Da da da da da. There's that. And then there are smart basketball minds on the other side. And I'm on the other side. I don't consider myself a smart basketball mind necessarily, but it's like Ryan Russillo, Mark Titus, other guys who are like, hey, this is getting ridiculous. Like these, like the number of times this team, are they coached to hit the floor? Because Jeremy Cain didn't do this in Philadelphia.
6: Right.
0: Is SGA coached to hit the floor? Because he didn't do this in LA when he was with the Clippers. Like, what is driving this need to constantly hit the deck? And that's a different conversation, but it's really like they are as polarizing of an NBA team as I've seen probably since the Pistons, maybe in the early 2000s. I mean, Kobe's Lakers had the Kobe hive behind them, so I don't think it was as polarizing, but man, it is fascinating to say nothing of the cease and desist letter that SGA's folks sent to prove exactly how thin that skin might be. We're going to dive into that. He's David Dennis Jr. I'm Randy Scott. Plus, Who You Got is next. This is ESPN Radio and the ESPN app.
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0: Jack Nicholson? Y'all see that?
1: What?
2: I gotta meet Jack, man. I know you got a cool Jack story, but I need a cool Jack story.
1: I've got one. I've got an all-time Jack story that
2: we gotta animate.
1: Not here for Disney.
3: not a Disney story.
1: But it is when TJ's True Hollywood Stories finally come out. I will put that on there, and it's a great one.
2: I hear we got some footage of that that Wembanyama fit.
3: Yeah, you were talking about Wemby's fit. I didn't see this,
1: like Shaolin monk style.
2: Yeah, man. Let me see it, man. Boy, he's swagged out still.
3: That looks so comfortable.
2: 100%. My goodness.
3: That could probably fit across my entire king-size bed.
2: 100%.
0: I could.
2: And my man, Dylan Harper, who I think is the star of the game, he was asked about it. Let's take a look at that.
4: You see him come in with the, I don't know if you saw it, the Shaolin monk robe.
5: No, I've seen it.
4: And he's animated like that, you know, before the game. Did you kind of have a feeling he was going to, you know, come out that hot of a start?
5: Yeah, I mean, we all had a bad taste in our mouth after the last game. We felt like we left a lot on the table, and that's just what Vic do. I think that's the type of guy he is, you know, man of his word. So when he came in, he kind of came with the outfit, I think everyone knew what was going to happen.
2: The man meant business.
3: Yeah. It's a statement.
1: Yeah.
2: 100%. I mean,
1: away from Shaolin. Allen.
2: We've seen the NBA guys come in with some wild stuff.
1: Yeah.
2: This is a man that was about his business last night.
1: He looked comfortable, you know, like.
2: I hope don't get to the point where I'm mad at him, too. You know?
1: Oh, you will be.
3: Oh, what do you mean?
1: Because he's going to eliminate the Lakers from the playoffs multiple times.
2: I'm not listening to the Clipper and Celtic tell me about that. All right?
1: Well, that's what's going to happen.
2: I'm just not. There's a level of respect that I have for certain guys that I'm like, even when we lose to them, it's like, I still tip my cap to him.
1: Yeah, but you're Petty Guerrero, so you won't like it.
2: Thank you, man. Radio, we'll be right back.
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1: Yes, sir.
0: It's good to hear from y'all. But yeah, man, Del Tufo with the goatee keeps me up at night.
2: Del Tufo.
0: That old Eddie Murphy joke, Aunt Bunny is coming to get me. That's how I feel about Del Tufo with the goatee.
1: With the goatee.
3: I don't have everything ready.
1: Del Tufo's such a fraud, man. I'm going to tell you.
2: Whoa.
1: I said it yesterday. I'm going to say it again. All he does is talk about how much he loves. I can't wait to show O'Shea this. I love O'Shea. Blah, blah, blah. Woo, woo, woo. And then you're here. You're hosting.
4: He knows you're going to
1: be here. And he decides, I've got to work one of my other 12 jobs. I'm like, get out of here, Mike. I don't want to hear you say this man's name.
0: Yeah, what is
1: my tag team partner anymore.
5: I don't know my schedule often. But I knew I'd be here for this.
1: Yeah.
0: So. Thank you, man. Jay Finley on the ones.
4: Are you defending Del Tufo?
5: I'm just happy I knew my stuff.
4: You're a fraud, too, because you won't talk smack about Del Tufo.
3: DJ Mike, D, listen. Eight wheels, no brakes.
0: We don't know what type of traps he might leave at that desk. He's looking for his safety.
1: Also, you know, Jay Felly, he's part of the NCW crew, you know.
0: It's, yeah.
1: You know, we either have him or Del Tufo every week, so.
0: Yeah, man. We're in a shady group chat with him, too.
1: I tell you what, if that one ever gets out, we're all done.
0: Yeah, man.
5: Yes, that is true.
0: Yeah.
5: Honored to be a part of it.
0: We're taking it back.
1: We can't even say the name of it.
0: Yeah, we're taking it back to
5: the tell you the emojis.
0: The emojis alone.
1: Hey, you guys want to know something that happened last night that was really, really cool, not just for me, but I'm sure for O'Shea, for Rich, for Susie, for everyone involved with this Rich Eisen show. Yesterday on ESPN2 and ESPN News, they did a 30-minute cutdown of our interview with WWE superstar Gunther, which aired on ESPN. I think it was about, I saw it at 5 o'clock. It was probably a little bit earlier. They aired
0: right before the time. Game.
1: Yeah, but then I noticed that 10 last night, Chris, back-to-back on ESPN Channel 207 was this. Women's Sports Now and No Contest Wrestling.
4: Takeover!
1: And I saw that, and I was like, man, this...
4: Takeover.
1: You know, I'm sure when I sent it to Rich and Susie, I can only imagine how proud Rich was. You know, we have two shows that come from the same studio, essentially living in the same set. And for all of us that work on these shows, man, that was a real sense of pride yesterday to pull up my guide and see that was coming, man. That was awesome. Super cool to see.
0: Yeah, man. It has been a fun ride with No Contest and just really joining you guys here, it's been an unexpected joy in my life. Pause. It got too nice in here.
1: Yeah, that was not like that was not possible. So you didn't.
0: No. It didn't feel right.
1: But like you and
0: Brockman, say something toxic.
4: No, here's the thing, and I'm going to say something nice. You never know in life when you're going to meet and develop new friendships. You get older, and you think I have all the friends that I need, and I have all the friends that I want, and you just don't know when new people are going to enter your life and change your life. For the better, and that's happened with you, O'Shea. It's happened with TJ and Felly, and it's most certainly has happened with Rich and everyone that works on the show. We've been doing this for a long time now, and we've gotten real close. We've been through the highs, and we've been through definitely the lows. And it's just you're just thankful that certain people come into your life and change it. And it's important to recognize those moments and appreciate them. And so I appreciate you and our friendship, O'Shea. Thank you.
1: And also, you know, you guys were talking about driving to work together yesterday, and you were saying how, like, you were sharing horror stories about the pandemic.
0: Yeah.
1: Chris, when I sit and I think, you know, we talk about this off camera a lot, but, man, it was almost over. Like, but we hung in there. You know what I mean?
4: And persevere,
1: Rich,
4: man.
1: Rich made sure, like, you know, like, we were like, we're rocking with you. We're not leaving. We're here, you know? And so to have that happen last night, and just think back to where we were all those years ago. And it's just like, man, we made it, you know, we made it through that storm.
4: It's wild.
1: Really cool to see, man. So proud of everybody involved.
0: Yeah, I'm thankful for, you know, you guys and the listeners, you know, letting me do this and not destroying me in comments. You guys seem to be having a good time. You know what? Jay Felly, hey. Love you, man.
5: Hey, love you too, man.
0: Hey, Chris Brockman, love you, man. Hey,
4: love you, man.
0: TJ, love you, bro.
1: I think we're going to say goodbye to the radio.
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18: 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And now, sitting in for Rich, O'Shea Jackson Jr.

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0: you know, it's obviously Freaknik down there. But like, what do you mean? What are you talking about? And also the Bermuda Triangle. How is it not every country in the world teaming up to find out what's happening? What's down there? I remember there's a story about this ship who they went to the Bermuda Triangle and the captain goes, hold on, I think I hit something. Never heard from them again. No one cares. Everyone just goes on about their day.
1: Was it the SS Minnow?
0: Insanity. Why are we not checking there all the time? The Bermuda Triangle trips me out, and we don't know where eels come from.
1: Never
0: and everyone's supposed to be fine about that. Anyway, my number one thing that bothers me.
2: Very excited about that.
3: Yeah, I know. What could possibly be number one?
2: I got a hint, and I'm excited.
0: Whoever made up the word hippopotamostrosis quipodolophobia. Hippopotamostrosis quipodolophobia. Do you know what that phobia is, TJ?
1: I'm going to just take a wild guess and say a fear of hippos?
0: Nope. That would make sense. Hippopotamostrosis quipodolophobia is the fear of big words.
3: The fear of big words?
0: The fear of big words. It's like one of the longest words I've ever seen in my life. You know how evil that is? Right. They can't even tell you what they're scared of.
1: It's hippopotamostrosis.
0: This is the sick world we live in, and I'm tired of it. Hippopotamostrosis quipodolophobia is the fear of big words. And whoever made that up, you're a sick man.
1: They should get super kicked for that.
0: My God. What you scared of, man? I don't want to talk about it. Like, what do you mean?
1: Well, I can't talk about it because I can't say it.
0: I can't say it. What do you mean you can't say it? I physically can't. A phobia, you physically can't.
2: Hippopotamostrosis.
0: Yeah, hippopotamostrosis quipodolophobia. It's right there.
2: Big word.
0: My goodness.
1: I'm afraid of that word now.
3: All right, yeah. So breaking down this word according to the Google AI, the term was created by playing with a mix of Greek and Latin roots. To highlight the very size of words being feared. So hippo and potamo is Greek for river horse.
0: You know, which is a hippo.
3: Monstro, Latin for monster. Sesquipedalian is Latin for measuring a foot and a half, which... And then phobia, obviously, fear.
0: Yes.
3: Yeah. So just putting a bunch of weird words that mean big things and putting them all together.
0: Evil. Evil.
3: Yeah.
0: Evil.
3: Yeah.
0: And those are the top five things that keep me up at night. I'm bothered. And I hope you are, too. We need to solve these mysteries. And also, as an honorable mention, pandas aren't real.
3: By the way, he laid this take on me in the car this morning.
0: They're not.
3: What do you mean they're not real?
0: That's a man-made bear. I'm telling you.
3: What are you talking about?
0: They don't know how to do nothing. They don't know how to do nothing that is survival. And like when they have a baby, it is the world news. The Chinese zodiac, there's no bear. There's no bear.
3: Mm.
0: It's the national animal of China. When you look it up, they're like, oh, they weren't around in ancient China. What? What do you mean? The dragon was? What are you talking about? This has been O'Shea Jackson Jr., y'all.
1: And things that bother me. It's like, this is what should bother you the most, though.
0: Because, like, what am I going to do about that? The other ones, I could do research. I need to know. But this one, there's a bunch of people that have to deal with that. That's crazy.
4: Put that evil on me, Ricky Bobby. Don't you put that on us.
0: My goodness. We'll be right back with more Rich Eisen Show.
1: Hip-hop.
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I'm Nick DeLuca, new head coach coming in Orlando. The Magic hiring Spurs assistant Sean Sweeney. The two sides finalizing a deal has spent this season as San Antonio's lead assistant will replace Jamal Mosley. Sweeney ran the Spurs defense this season, guiding an improvement from 25th to 3rd in the NBA's defensive efficiency ranking. Spurs also ranking top 5 in defending isolations, on-ball screens, drives, and rim protection. Sweeney will stay with San Antonio through the rest of the season. Game 7 of the Western Conference Final coming tomorrow night in OKC. The Knicks waiting on the winner. Center Mitchell Robinson plans to play in Game 1 of the NBA Finals wearing a brace on his hand after having surgery on his broken right pinky finger. The Knicks open the finals on Wednesday. Robinson averaging 5.3 points and 5.5 rebounds in 14 minutes per game this season. In the NFL, the Steelers have fired senior special teams assistant Darius Swinton II for a violation of team policy.

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So NFL training camps open all over the place. Patrick Mahomes out with his Kansas City Chiefs team for the third straight day. Other quarterbacks going to get out there with their teams either before today and after today, before as we get closer and closer to really spring summer training and then the NFL season. Well, yesterday in this fine program, I mentioned one quarterback, the Harry Douglas.

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0: Everybody was locked in because they understand the level of play of basketball that has to be demanded of them in order to get out of this series to defend what they were able to win last year. That's the NBA championship.
1: Triple H, say ESPN, 888-729-3776. Who wins Game 7 of the Western Conference Finals between the Oklahoma City Thunder and the San Antonio Spurs? And which superstar do you trust that will lead his team to a victory the most? SGA of Oklahoma City or Victor Wembanyama of San Antonio? Reggie in Louisville, which is known as Harry Douglasville, in my opinion. Reggie in Louisville, what you got, my friend?
2: Man, what's up? What's up, Harry? What's up, brother?
0: L1C4, Louisville first cause forever, baby.
2: Always, man. I'm always, you always in my mentions. You always chop it up with me. But my Spurs don't do that, man. We're going to cut the head off the king, man. We got to do that. We got to go in there, cut the head off the king, and then we're going to break the Knicks break the Knicks' hearts like we did in 99.
0: Hey, you talking about Reggie? Reggie said that the Spurs are sending the OKC Thunder to the guillotine.
1: I know. Off with their heads.
0: Behead them.
1: Find them. Stone them. Off with their heads. That's basically what Reggie Louisville said, what his Spurs could do tomorrow night at OKC. That may happen, but that king is not going to go quietly. He is not going to surrender that castle.
0: So I also want to bring up, for everyone out there who's watched this series so far, we have not gotten that prolific, outstanding, I can't be stopped at any given moment from SGA. Boy, if he shows that side of him in Game 7, it will be one for the ages. I promise you, people won't forget it. We haven't seen that yet in this series, but boy, I'm not going to say he's saving it, but if he can display that in a Game 7 and OKC goes on, Freddie, and then they have the ability, I'm not saying this is going to happen, they have the ability to go win another championship, that is one of those pillars in his career that we will remember.
1: Yeah, I'm not expecting it from either him or Victor Wembanyama. Whatever production they have is going to be earned, because this is going to feel, we said stone them, they're going to be throwing stones at each other. Haymakers, everything to find a way to survive in advance and get to the NBA Finals. Unrelated, Todd in West Virginia. He wants to give us a little love on the show. So, Todd in West Virginia, what you got, my friend?
3: Hey, appreciate the call. I will stay on script because my dad would appreciate that. So, I want it to be the Spurs. It's going to be Shea Gillis Alexander, because the refs can't keep the whistle in the pocket. But you guys, you mentioned on the fans earlier, man, for the last 2 years, y'all have been great. I've been a regular caller. Shannon always told me call in.
1: Yep.
3: You've sung to my daughter last year on her birthday. You sung to my mother. Since then, my stepdad, he's the one who raised me. He has loved you guys. It's a blessing. This isn't meant to bring the show down, but we laid him down yesterday.
1: Okay.
3: We put his body to rest. He's not suffering anymore. So on the Safe Space / Love Friday, anybody who if your dad is coaching you, or if your dad is sort of involved, sports was always the foundation of our home, and we always had that to rely on. And whenever I was going through tough times, we went to the field. We took ground balls. Whenever I had a fight with my girlfriend, we went to the driving range. We hit balls. So, you know, wow. I just wanted to thank you guys for what y'all have done for my family. It means more than what y'all realize. Wanted to, again, to you, Harry, what you're doing for your son, keep it up, because he's going to be a 45-year-old man looking back on these memories, too. So thank you guys for taking the time.
0: Todd, man, we appreciate you, man. We appreciate you, man. We really do. You're one of our favorites as well, too.
1: Absolutely.
0: And whenever I see West Virginia, I don't even have to look at the name. I already know it's Todd.
1: I already know it's Todd.
0: And we have multiple people call from West Virginia. But for some reason, I always, when I see West Virginia,
1: I think Todd, I just know it's Todd. Yeah, no doubt about that. But I say it all the time. This show is not our show. It's our show, meaning family. We stand on your shoulders. And believe me, we love the fact we have plenty of listeners that have broad shoulders that carry us through. So we really appreciate Todd in West Virginia and everybody else out there. You give us 5 seconds, 5 minutes, whatever. We take that time. We cherish it each and every day. 888-SAY-ESPN, 888-729-3776. Who's going to win Game 7 of the Western Conference Finals? And which superstar do you trust the most between SGA and Victor Wembanyama? And what's the O for?
0: Freddie, I just got a message from Mama Douglas.
1: Okay.
0: Because, see, Mama Douglas going for the Thunder in this series.
1: All right.
0: And she sent me a text. She said, excuse me. San Antonio needs to stop playing football on the basketball court.
1: Uh-oh. Wow.
0: That's what Mama Douglas said.
1: Well, if they play football on the basketball court and it allows them to play my New York Knicks in the NBA Finals, I think the Spurs can live with it. But can the Knicks live without one of their best big men, one of the best bench players, if he's not there in Game 1 on Wednesday? Keep it here on ESPN Radio, the ESPN app, and ESPN Plus.
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0: It is Love Friday, Freddie and Harry. He is Harry Douglas. I am Freddie Coleman on Sirius XM Channel 80. 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Oh, when we finished the show yesterday, I got a text my fellow New York Knicks fan, Shannon Penn, about the broken pinky that Mitchell Robinson suffered, part of the New York Knicks series, winning the series against the Cleveland Cavaliers. And Shannon put, after he sent me the text with Shams Charani, ESPN NBA insider, put on the socials, we just cannot have nice things. Well, here's the deal with that. He's probably going to play game one because he's already had surgery. Right, Shams?
1: Mitchell Robinson, he had surgery for a broken fifth metatarsal, so his right pinky finger. And this happened earlier this week. Unclear whether it happened on the court, off the court, but he did suffer this fracture in his pinky finger, and he underwent successful surgery, from my understanding. And he now will have basically a 5-6 day rehab period before game one of the NBA Finals. The biggest news, though, from that is that he fully expects to play in game one of the NBA Finals on Wednesday in either Oklahoma City or San Antonio. I'm told he's going to wear a brace on his entire right hand. Don't know how big, how small, what that'll look like. I'm sure there'll be other wrapping on it as well. But he will be playing through basically a broken hand in the NBA Finals.
0: Not saying I'm not concerned about that, because Mitchell Robinson, one of the best big men that comes off the bench in the NBA. This be a lot more concerning to me, HD, if the name was Jalen Brunson, Carl Anthony Towns, OG Anunoby, Leo Bridges. Nothing against Mitchell Robinson, but what he does is fantastic. You need guys that can score and not have compromised digits. Yeah, it's not good news for the New York Knicks, but let's put it in perspective. It could have been a lot worse had it happened to one of their four main guys.
2: No, when you look at Mitchell Robinson, the first thing you say, okay, that's one of our junkyard dogs. This is the guy that comes off the bench. He does a great job of setting screens and rolling to the rim, but getting offensive rebounds, being physical, being tough in the paint, also setting screens in that capacity. I joked with y'all earlier. Hell, this may allow him to actually make free throws now, because it may compromise him in a great way. He may actually be able to knock down free throws now, and he's wearing a doggone brace on his right hand. But it's for him also, Freddie, because I've dealt with a lot of, you know, injuries to my hand and stuff.
0: Right.
2: It's better that it's the pinky and not the thumb. The thumb is the worst figure on your hand.
0: The thumb is the anchor for your hand, for both of them. Yeah, absolutely.
2: It guides everything that you want to do. So the pinky you can actually live with. I would also say he is going to live with Toradol in his body for the NBA Finals.
0: Yeah.
2: Because you're gonna be taking painkillers. You really are. So, but it shows you the mindset of a guy like Mitchell Robinson. This normally takes about 14 days to be able to heal before you go back to play. He's trying to do it in what, 5 or 6?
0: Yeah.
2: To be ready for the NBA Finals.
0: Right.
2: It shows you the mindset that athletes have to be in, and how sometimes you play so long. You say to yourself, man, I don't care about the pain. I just want to get out there with my brothers and help in any way that I can to allow us to win an NBA championship.
0: Yeah, he's going to see more ice in the next, how long the series lasts, like a glass of lemonade in the summertime. That's how much he's going to be around involving that pinky to keep it as non-compromised as it possibly can be when you have a fractured digit. But you are exactly right. If this was a thumb or an index finger, there's more concern. Not trying to say the pinky is the run of the litter, but the pinky is the run of the litter.
2: But if you had the choice to choose which finger it was going to be, boy, you're going to choose that pinky 9 times out of 10.
0: Yeah, believe me. If the thumb was fractured,
2: that's
0: successful surgery, even if he plays, gripping the basketball, gripping anything, all of a sudden takes on a whole different level involving Mitchell Robinson. And the fact that nobody knew about this, it's a new world order for the New York Knicks, HD. Other people would have gotten to Shams Charani and let that leaked out. Mm-mm. New York says, he had the surgery. When? Early this week. Shams Charani, why didn't you tell me? That's why we didn't tell you. We didn't want anybody else to know until we wanted them to know. But before anybody can play the Knicks, we got a Game 7 of the Western Conference Finals. Tomorrow night coverage on ESPN Radio starting at 7:30 Eastern Time. Who is going to win Game 7? And who do you trust more to deliver, between SGA of Oklahoma City or Victor Wembanyama of the San Antonio Spurs? 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

0: but we don't have AC because we don't need it most of the year.
1: Nevertheless, man, they're telling me that okay, there's a one young lady, Maya, just a very sweet young lady. She's a nurse in an emergency room in a hospital in the UK. So I was like, well, I get it, but and she works the graveyard shift. They just call it late shift there, but she works at what we know as graveyard, and so she'll come in my live chats like at 8-9 o'clock at night, and she'll tell me, no, we don't have air conditioning in the hospital. I get up at 3:30 in the morning, and there's a young man, Woody Mayer, who's already on live. It's 11:30 in the afternoon, and him and his brother Dexter, they're sweating. They do not have air conditioning. They do not believe in air conditioning, or they just don't. They, like you said, like their weather doesn't call for it. But nevertheless, even if it's not as hot as it was this past month in the UK, it's humid on a normal basis. What are they doing out there? I was going to visit in July, but this leg injury is keeping me here. I'm glad I can't go now. There's no way. Those hotels that house me out there, they better have air conditioning.
0: I think you're just describing Americans in general as kind of pansies, that we've become very spoiled that we all need AC.
1: No. There's nothing. In 120 degree weather out here in Vegas, you're telling me we don't need AC? Come on.
0: Well, in Colorado, you never know day to day what the hell's going on with the weather. It's a crazy place. It's a crazy place right now for the Avs. Are you following what's happening here with the vote of confidence, the moving forward with Jared Bednar? Because right now the Avs are like, eh, we're going to have to wait through the weekend. Like, uh-oh, they're having to make a decision here, and it may be around availability of replacements for Bednar.
1: I did not realize this until you put it on there, because I've been, had a busy day doing some stuff. Signed the contract with the new place, by the way. And here I'm, and then I get here, and I saw what you put in here. I did not see this, in that they're delaying the announcement as to whether or not, and that is alarming. I agree with this tweet. No Avalanche press conference today on Jared Bednar's future. Pushed to Monday or Tuesday. If they knew they were keeping him, this would have been done already. This long, awkward silence. They're agonizing over firing him. Or they're waiting to have somebody in place so they can do a, we're getting rid of him, but we're hiring this person.
0: This is your classic lame duck situation, as you just said, where it's insulting to the guy who's been there, who's won a cup.
1: Who shouldn't be getting fired.
0: Make the decision and move on, because you're absolutely, as Willie just described, presenting a deal here where, hey, if we find someone better, then you're gone. If not, you can come back. I disagree with you. I think they need to make some changes. I think the Vegas Golden Knights would make changes. I think teams around this league, and I've been saying it almost every offseason now for the last 7 offseasons, a lot more teams need to operate like the Vegas Golden Knights. Whether you think it's, you know, it lacks humanity or not, the Knights look to make changes when they don't win a cup. And the Avs have been standing pat for too long. They have way too much talent. They're starting to move towards, you know, missing out on winning another cup in the prime of these dudes. They need to make some changes, and I don't know why they're dragging their feet.
1: Wait a minute. How about this? Edmonton hasn't won a cup, and they've been to the last 2. Do they need to make changes?
0: Yes.
1: Yeah. You know what change they need to make? Maybe they need to move on from Connor McDavid. Put him someplace he can be beneficial and the team can benefit from him. And maybe they need to focus on something else and maybe get some depth in there so they're not counting on just one person. Maybe Colorado got there, but maybe Cale Makar, Nathan MacKinnon, I don't know. Maybe they're not the is it always the coach?
0: No, it's not always the coach.
1: Oh.
0: But I think in this case, it is the coach. That's the easiest change you can make. I think they do need to change some personnel. The beauty of all the beholders right now for coaching replacements, and it's all over the West, is Bruce Cassidy. Cassidy came on with us on a Friday 2 weeks ago, and I thought was very measured in his comments about the Vegas Golden Knights turning down permission, not giving permission to have him interview with some of these squads in the West. Cassidy was on Spittin' Chicklets. And I know Bissonette's on the show. I know it's a really big show. I don't know the other guys, but you can hear them kind of building towards setting Cassidy up here about what the latest is now that it's gone another week or so since we talked to him.
2: Does that upset you, or is that part of the business? Like, where are you at in terms of your next gig?
3: No, it's upsetting. I'm going to be honest, because once you're fired, your contract's basically terminated. But the one thing people don't realize is all the deals, they got the NHL bylaws, this and that, and I don't know everyone, but, you have non-compete clauses. So I can't resign today and go work for someone tomorrow. I can't work until Vegas gives me permission until this contract's up, which is at the end of next season. So, if you resign, all I do is not get paid. So, I got green
4: beans. Oh, interesting. I said, can't you just forfeit your salary and say, hey, like, I don't need your money. I want to go get the bag from somebody else.
2: So it's not right that they can let you, it's not right. They can let you go and then still stop you from working. That's where the bylaws are probably messed up a little bit.
0: Well, the bylaws are not messed up. You're an idiot. He's under contract. He's owed another $4.5 million for next year. The Knights are eventually going to lift this permission thing. I don't think they should for any team in the West, but I'm kind of hardcore on this. I think the organization needs to do what's best for the organization, and if you feel like that, again, lacks humanity, and what Bruce didn't say there, and I like Bruce Cassidy a lot, and I don't like that they got rid of him with 8 games left in the season, but what Bruce didn't say there is, yeah, I'm still under contract. If I don't get one of these jobs, by the way, he's not guaranteed to get one of these jobs. He will, but he's not guaranteed. He does have a $4.5 million nest egg to fall back on. So that's kind of a big part of the deal. Like, hey, they fired him, but if he wanted to, he could just sit out the year, do some TV, and still make his $4.5 million.
1: Right. And he said on the show on Spit and Chicklets that, hey, it's fun. I had a great time and everything, but this is what I do. I want to get to coaching. The one thing that
0: Let's play bite number two where he says that.
3: Those are in, I think, everybody's contract, so that is what it is. But you can't do that, and I think they do that probably because they wouldn't want a coach in the middle of the year to resign on February 1st and go work up the street on February 3rd, right, because they like a better situation. I'm sure that's kind of why some of these things are written in. But in this case, yes, there was two teams that asked. It's public knowledge now. And I would like to talk to them. I want to go to work. I'm a hockey coach. As much as I love being around biz at TNT, I want to get back to work.
1: I will tell you this. Let's point out that when he was on with us, he did say to us that he at that time he understood the situation because they were in the thick of the playoffs. And at that time, they had a break between playing the Ducks and playing the Avalanche. And he was like, on our show, he said, hopefully now with some time, with my agent, Kelly, they could sit down and we can get some of this cleared up. Well, the Golden Knights never backed off. They got into the Western Conference Final, and now here we are. We talked about this 2 days ago, you and I. You're on the stance that they should stand their ground against Western Conference teams. I am on the ground. I stand 10 toes down. I agree that, hey, you don't want to let a division rival, especially the best division rival, which is, as long as Connor McDavid's playing in Edmonton and Leon Draisaitl's there, those two make Edmonton sometimes the favorite of the division, sometimes the second favorite behind the Golden Knights. They should hold their ground against Pacific Division opponents. I don't know about the whole Western Conference, but nevertheless, I understand Kelly McCrimmon's point, but I also understand Bruce Cassidy. Let him move on. Let him get, because you want to get started. You want to get going. You want to start coaching. You want to get your feet wet. You know what I mean? You don't want to wait another 2-3 weeks.
0: We're hanging out today at the Golden Circle Sports Bar inside Treasure Island. Come on down. Watch WNBA and all the other sports tonight. Great menu here. They're keeping the prices in line. Of course, happy hour goes down at 3 different bars, including this one, every single day of the week. Yeah, it's on the Strip. Happy hour, 10 a.m. to 6 p.m., $5 on select draft beers at the Golden Circle and over at the Breeze Bar as well. Come on out. Hang with us on a Friday. On the way back, we'll start to get into what could happen tonight in the Eastern Conference Final, and what could happen with the matchup if it is Carolina against the Vegas Golden Knights.
5: Got something to say? Hit us up on the Bay Law text line. 702-364-1100. 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

0: All right, Willie, what's going to happen tonight in the Eastern Conference Final as Montreal in big trouble against the Canes? Does it end tonight? Does it extend through the weekend?
1: I have it ending. I think we saw how weathered Montreal is. You got to remember, this is a team that went through a very tough seven-game series, finished it in Buffalo in overtime, winning it 3-2. That was 2 days after losing 8-3 at home, right? And then 3 days later, they go into Carolina using adrenaline and everything they got within their competitive genetic code to pull out a 6-2 win. And I think that's one of those games where the Hurricanes hadn't given up much. Freddie Anderson had been outstanding, been the best goaltender to that point. You know, this was before Carter Hart, you know, finished off the Avalanche. And then Carolina wins three straight. 3-2, 3-2, 4-0. And the thing is, those 2-3-2 wins were in overtime. So you're talking about a Montreal team that not a lot of people gave a chance to. They have now played seven overtime games in the postseason, two in this series, and they've lost three in a row. I think we saw how weathered this team is in the last game. A 4-0 loss on their own ice in Bell Center, which is supposed to be, you know, the number one hockey rink in the NHL, and they can't even get a goal on Frederick Anderson. Now you're coming back to Carolina, the number one seed in the Eastern Conference, the number one defense this postseason. They've allowed 1.67 goals per game, and they've registered three shutouts out of their 11 wins. I think this one's over, and I think we have Vegas versus Carolina for the Stanley Cup.
0: Are you confident enough on it's over to bet the Canes minus 253 tonight?
1: No, but I am confident enough to bet the puck line.
0: Oh, really?
1: Yeah. Because I Freddie Anderson could, if they get one goal, that's all they're getting. I think they're going to give Freddie Anderson a few goals to work with, and he'll shut Montreal down. If they get one goal, they get one goal. But again, this is a team that has, you know, two straight overtime losses, including one in Montreal, and a 4-0 loss. They've scored four goals in the last three games. So I just don't see them coming out and putting six goals in the net like they did in the first game. I think that we've seen, like I said, how tired this team is. Yes, they won their last two on the road in Buffalo, games 5 and 7, but Buffalo's not Carolina. Frederick Anderson's been playing his best hockey. This might be his best overall postseason. And he had a horrible regular season for him. It was a horrible regular season for him. So to see what he's doing in the postseason, and a lot of these guys for Carolina that's sort of having a resurgence with their career, including Taylor Hall. I just think that this is a chance to wrap it up, because now all of a sudden if you take a series up 3-2 back to Montreal, and again, you put the Montreal back in that Bell Center, and now they have a chance with new life. I just think Carolina's going to lights out tonight. It's over. Lay the puck line.
0: Yeah, that puck line, -1.5 at STN is even money. 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

0: Golden Circle Sports Bar. Mateo's here. James back in the studio running the show. Appreciate those guys. These guys. Willie Ramirez as well. Willie, well, the Dana White material continues to roll out about mental health, and this is the end of May, which is the end of Mental Health Awareness Month. And in his Time magazine story, he talked again about men and mental health, and he said, talking about it publicly, I just feel like it opens the door to make young men think that it's okay to just blanking go, oh, I'm having mental health issues, White says in a whiny voice, as the description says here. Handle it behind closed doors, Dana White says. Don't show that weakness to anybody. I am unapologetically masculine. What is toxic masculinity? Who has it? Who's too masculine? Dana White said. And this month has been really sad for some stories along the mental health lines, because we've seen suicides, and we just saw, after the story came out, 4 days after, Claude Lemieux, who probably about the time that story came out was part of the celebration in Montreal around the Eastern Conference Finals, and now he's gone.
1: And part of what he said in terms of, I think we talked about last week where he, you know, and I said, you know, he probably, what he means is do it behind closed doors, but don't let people see it. Well, you know what, Dana, for some people, I will say this. I never talked about it publicly until I started talking about it as an advocate. And I actually was an advocate before I revealed a lot of issues that I was dealing with depression and suicidal ideation. But what I found now is in talking about it is how many people count on me to talk about it, especially in Las Vegas from the high school level with the program that we started over at started at Spring Valley and is now at Liberty called the Baggage Project. So, you know, some people... I will say that there are people out there, I think, that they sort of in a martyr kind of way, they use it. And there are pro athletes also. They jump on the bandwagon and they talk about mental health when it's convenient for them to maybe get in and out of situations. But nevertheless, I don't care if you're a man, if you're a woman, if you're a teenager, especially if you're a teenager, and especially this day and age, if you're a young man, and you're the biggest, baddest young man in wrestling or football, you should feel comfortable in being able to come forward and say that you're dealing with mental health issues. And if you're doing it in public, then you're doing it in public. If you're showing vulnerability, that's fine. It doesn't mean that you're not a badass on the wrestling mat or on the football field. You can still dominate and be the badass that you once were. And I said it last week or whenever we last talked about this, I'll say it again. I know for a fact that there are two or three people in that UFC building that have talked about it publicly, one of them in an interview with me. So if he has a problem with it, well, then you better go fire those people, or I want to see him get in those people's face. Because it's very easy for a guy like Dana White, who's a billionaire, to say, oh, hide it behind, you know, be masculine, be tough, be Mr. Tough Guy in public. Well, you also got all the money in the world. So you don't.
0: And let me tell you, coming up this summer, it's gonna be some tough times for some people out there, brother. I don't want to go into the Dusty Road hard time or Dusty Road's hard times speech, which was one of my favorite. We'll have to grab that for Monday. But times are tough, and I happen to notice today. I guess these news

0: people thing. Frankly, my mother is not a ground beef person, so not what she made. But I'll tell you what, over the years, I can get down with some helper. I can get down with it big time. But the way that story was introed, like, hey, tough times, belt tightening, hamburger helper is back. Oh, is that right? This is a happy story?
1: I've never had hamburger helper once.
0: Well, you're a great cook. But for those, I will tell you, for those of us who are on a budget and those of us who aren't good cooks, it is very easy. It is good. But I think it was kind of what that story was representing. Like, yay! Like, not yay. And to people out there who, again, I think Dana White's point is, hey, as a oftentimes a male, as a provider of the family, it's not cool to show weakness. There are times when you're weak, man. There are times when you're struggling. These are hard times, brother.
1: Well, it's just, I don't get the, you know, I don't understand. I get where he's coming from and what he's trying to say, but what he's not saying is what it's doing when you do reveal it, when you do show that. When you're a role model or when people look up to you and you show that that vulnerability, if you will. You know, one of his biggest support, okay, mental health, right? Mental health is not just depression. It also ties in with addiction, doesn't it? Doesn't it also tie in with recovery? Well, who's one of his biggest allies in town that's at all of his events? And we know he's on the right side of politics, and we know that he stands his ground, and he's probably one of the toughest NFL football players. Who might that be? Mad Max? Well, he's a big advocate, and he's out there talking about recovery and what he overcame. Isn't that discussing it in
0: nothing,
1: public?
0: There's nothing wrong with talking, and that's the whole thing, is males, and females shouldn't do it either, but males should not be bottling things up just because there are some people out there who are like, I'm not comfortable talking about my struggles. Dudes, talk if you need to talk. Lean on, you know, your male friends, your female friends. Do whatever you need to do. May is over here, you know, in another, whatever, 24-plus hours.
1: Try June is Men's with Mental Health with Awareness.
0: June, okay, well, it'll be back with Men's Mental Health Awareness, and I'm sure more comments will come out. From the tough fella. On the way back, let's go to Canada. We're going to talk to Gabe Morenci, who's great on hockey, and he's following Montreal very closely, knows a lot about Toronto as well. The sports rage is on the way.
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3: 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He's not on par with any of the players that I just listed.
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8: All right, let's continue to look at the Eastern Conference Final and eventually the Stanley Cup Final with the Knights in it against who? It looks like it's going to be Carolina. We go to Canada, and one of the great North American sports talk hosts is Gabe Morenci, who joined us from the Sports Rage here with Cofield and Willie. What's up, Gabe?
9: Hey, it's great to be with you guys, man. Always good.
8: Okay, let's set up what's going on tonight and the rest of the series, if there is a rest of the series. What are you seeing with your Canadians? Why has Montreal fallen short in this series against Carolina?
9: Well, number one, Carolina are good, right? They really are that good, and they've just absolutely suffocated the Montreal Canadiens. As you guys have seen, the Canadiens just can't get any shots through the red wall that is the Carolina Hurricanes right now. The Canes are good at blocking shots. The Canes are really good at puck possession. But I'll tell you what, if there's one sort of that's amazing with this Canadiens team, because you guys have seen how cool the pregame ceremonies are and the pregame introduction and all of that, that's all cute, but they're 2-6 in Montreal in the playoffs. It's unbelievable. Montreal Canadiens have been playing hockey for a long time, guys. You know, they're a charter member of the National Hockey League, and this is the first team ever to lose four straight home playoff games somehow. You know, people are paying $1,000 to sit in the last row of the arena, and they keep on going home disappointed. But without being stated, they're 7-3 on the road. 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At home, they got an 18% power play. 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So the Canadians have played a lot freer and looser on the road. Except Carolina aren't exactly the type of team that you're going to catch, you know, looking ahead. The only game they lost here was when they didn't play hockey in 12 days. Canadians are up against it tonight, guys. But I'll tell you what, at plus 214, on the money line right now. That's a pretty nice price for a hockey team that is playing with house money. They are looser right now, you know, backs up against the wall and all that, but they're down 3-1, so now they're in, so let's take it a game at a time. So I don't think the Canadians are rolling over tonight. So at the price, guys, I do think the Canadians are a very live dog.
10: It looks good on the surface, and everything that you said, Gabe, makes sense. The one thing that's sort of troubling And it sort of puts the siren up for me is this. They, you know, very emotional series against Buffalo, right? Obviously, seven against Tampa Bay, seven against Buffalo. They do finish on the road in Buffalo 3-2. As you mentioned, they go to Carolina, they throw a sixth spot, in the net on them. Carolina coming off a long layup. But then back-to-back overtime games, you saw how flat this team was. I just personally think that we saw how weathered this team has been with seven overtime games. They played three overtimes in their last five, and I just think that they are absolutely spent, and we saw that in a 4-0 loss in Bell Center.
9: I can't disagree with the assessment. This is a team that's running on fumes right now. It catches up, right? It catches up to you, especially hockey. I don't care what sport it is, NBA as well. You saw it with the Cavaliers, guys. The Knicks were better, but the Cavs literally just hit a wall. And, you know, the Canadians have played basically like they're up to what now? So this is game five here. They're up to 19 games now.
10: Right.
9: So they've essentially played like 19 games in 38 days type thing, 40 days now. So you're right. It's starting to catch up to them. But without being stated, the pressure's kind of off now. Right, the expectations were higher earlier in the series. Everybody had, hey, maybe they could pull off another upset and get back to the Stanley Cup. And I also think, guys, they don't want to lose the way that they're going down here. Now it's humiliating, right? They're being humiliated, like literally and figuratively. So I don't think they want this sour. Like if they lose tonight, I think they'll die on their sword. You know, if they lose four times in a row on their home ice. They really haven't played well. I expect them to play better, win or lose. The problem is, like I said, guys, Carolina have showed that killer instinct, right?
10: Yeah.
9: They finished off Ottawa. They finished off Philadelphia. But as you guys see, and you'll see this, you know, against Vegas, and God, like, guys, if it's the Canes in Vegas, just give me the under in every game to go to overtime, okay? Because both teams, like, have the puck all the time. Both teams don't blow anybody out. Yeah, I know Vegas had a great series against the Avs, but a lot of, you know, same with Carolina. As good as they are, they don't really smoke you, right? You know, it's weird, though, because you're down a goal, and it kind of feels like you're down two goals against them. They're a very, very tough team to play. But as I stated, with the price tonight, and as we all know, the final elimination game, always the hardest to finish off. And we'll see off, you know, off the tragedy if the Canadians, you know, dig deep off, you know, Claude Lemieux, obviously, which just – astonishing stuff that he carried the torch on Monday night at the pregame intro and now is gone.
10: Speaking with Gabe Morenci, a host of the Sports Rage, yeah, I want to talk about the playoffs as a whole. And you sort of mentioned you compared it to the Knicks and the Cavs with what we saw the Cavs running out of gas. But the changing of the guard, somewhat like we've seen in the NBA, for a couple of years with the Thunder, the Oklahoma City Thunder in the NBA was like, well, they're young, but they got these young guns, SGA, Chet Holmgren, they're coming along. How great was it to see in the NHL? Have we seen a little bit of the tide turn, the changing of the guard, the writing on the wall? Think about the Anaheim Ducks and how bad they've been and what they did, and then they fell short against Vegas, but this young core, Montreal, they're finally putting it together. Buffalo, I don't think anyone really expected the competitiveness and the great games we saw from those three teams. Could we be seeing in years to come something that we saw? Was it a preview this postseason to what's to come with possibly some great young players?
9: It's a great, great topic and great question. I think the NBA is more clear. You know, the changing of the guard and Oklahoma City are here and San Antonio are about to take the league over. And you just see it and know it, right? The National Hockey League, guys, I think Vegas is the classic example of this. Vegas is not a young team, right? Like, the Florida Panthers, you know, the last 2 years, not a young team. And the Panthers were in three consecutive Stanley Cup finals. They won the last two, but they were in the one before that, right? The Edmonton Oilers, not a young team. So I do agree. There is a light at the end of the tunnel, and there's definitely a changing of the guard coming. I mean, Macklin Celebrini is just unbelievable, awesome. Right? I mean, this kid,
10: tremendous.
9: Just like next level. Will Smith, hell of a player as well. But as you guys see in hockey, you know, you need 6-7 good guys. It doesn't, like, 2 or 3 isn't enough. You see what Connor Bedard in Chicago, as good as he is, he can't turn his thing around by himself, but the Ducks are a special young team right now. The Sharks are going to be a special young team moving forward. The Canadians, as you stated, they really do have, like, literally 7-8 kids. That Canadians are the youngest team in the NHL. That's hard as to believe. But with that being stated, I tell you what, Steve, it's a man's league, the National Hockey League, right? Mark Stone might be slow. Mark Stone might not be pretty, right? Mark Stone might not match up. And I remember during the Olympics, even Canadian fans, man, Mark Stone's slow, right? He's being left behind. And, well, here we are in the Stanley Cup right now, right? The same old type of cast of characters. You know, yeah, you tweak in your Mitch Marners and, your Dorfiefs, and you sprinkle in some skill, but Vegas are such a gritty team. Carolina aren't a physical team, but just sort of play gritty style, no-name, hard-nosed hockey, right? So, and Carolina aren't kids either, right? Rob Brindamore, guys, won a cup as a player. He's been knocking on the door forever as a coach, right? Carolina came into this 1-16, 1-17 in their last 18 conference finals games. But Carolina have a ton of veterans, so the change, the torch has not been passed yet, Steve, not quite yet.
8: Gabe, I got less than 5 minutes left, so let's. I'm going to go rapid fire with a bunch of questions here. One, are you with a group of many people who cannot stand the Vegas Golden Knights story? A lot of people are peeved the Knights are in the final.
9: You know what? I don't know if people in Las Vegas truthfully realize, and I think it's great. The Vegas Golden Knights are the real Raiders, guys. they've become that sort of villain for real that people just absolutely despise. Like, just absolutely, and let's be real. Let's call it off what it is. It's jealousy, number one. Point blank, right? The Toronto Maple Leafs haven't won a Stanley Cup since 1967. You know, I've worked with people in Toronto. I remember when Vegas won the Cup, you know, they were like, this makes me sick. I've been going to games for 50 years, and this team just comes in and wins. And it bothers people in Canada that these Southern, oh, God, Florida? Right? Yeah. You got 13 people showing up to your parade. You know what I mean? People in Canada will give a limb to watch a Stanley Cup win. It bothers them. Then you dig down a little bit deeper into, you know, well, we could bring up Carter Hart's story, right? He's not exactly the most popular person in Canada. And even in the hockey world, with the coaching stuff that's going on, how Marc-Andre Fleury, like, there's always a lot of people that notice what Vegas do, but you have to notice all they do is win. And it might look bad, and it might look crude, and how the hell they fire their coach with a week left. The guy's a Stanley Cup champion. Well, here they are right now, guys. Here they are right now. So
8: the Mitch Marner story. Gabe, the Mitch Marner story. Does Marner have a right to keep bringing up Toronto, or is he embellishing a bit? Because it seems like some of the Toronto media are like, hey, Mitch, enough.
9: Yeah, they're the ones that can't let it go more than him, Steve. They are jilted in Toronto. And I actually love to see these Toronto low-life media types who are just, you know, it's like their girl, you know, the girl left. I think they were bang on the other day. It's like, your girlfriend left. It is what it is. She's with a new dude. He's a lot richer than you are. She's doing really well. You got to deal with it. And, you know, Marner can't, you know, God knows behind the scenes what he's really saying, right? Mitch Marner's father has always been one of those hockey dads that chirped with Leaf fans, et cetera. But there's I think it's more of a Toronto Maple Leaf thing, guys. If you see what Leaf fans say about him and how they talk about him, and, I mean, guys, they went to his house and, like, threw crap on his lawn and stuff, like, before.
8: Yeah.
9: Right? He got carjacked, actually, a day after, like, the playoffs a couple of years ago. But the people that didn't know who he was. But I'm just saying, like, he's been through a lot, so I understand the chip on the shoulder. And if it's fueling him, guys, because I'll tell you what, ironically, he was an awesome player in the regular season all the time with the Leafs, and he always disappeared in the playoffs. That's what bothered the fans.
8: Yeah.
9: Now, I saw this year, you know, you see, it was an okay regular season. Now he's taken over in the playoffs.
8: Gabe Morenci's with us. Last minute, Gabe. We were talking early this hour about the Avalanche situation, that they're going to drag this out through the weekend with Bednar. And my general casual take on the NHL is more teams should operate in cutthroat fashion with a massive sense of urgency like the Vegas Golden Knights. Am I wrong? I mean, should the Avs move on from Bednar? And why doesn't the league follow the example of the Knights and just go, go, go every offseason?
9: It's such an old boy, slow-moving league, man. It's a recycled network. And look, you know, that's why Tortsia gets the job, but he's part of that crew. It's funny, when Cale Makar didn't play in you know, the first two games, and the coach said, you know, it's up to him whether he's going to play or not. And I just flippantly, sarcastically said online, I said, well, they'll be looking for a new coach next week. And the Colorado Avalanche beat writer sort of responded to me, why are you causing drama? This is crazy. Like, it's just a dumb tweet. I can't help but chuckle now, Steve. Here we are. Right? Here we are. I don't think they will pull the trigger personally. I don't think they will. I think they'll hang their hat on injuries. Listen, this isn't the first time Colorado have choked, man, for all their greatness. They won in 22, and that's it.
10: I wonder how many of those beat writers that were replying to you are the ones that were in the media room here in Vegas going, well, when are we writing the story on Bednar getting fired?
9: Yeah, and the whole thing is, too, the excuse of, well, you know, if Nate MacKinnon, if, you know, if Cale Makar, well, you guys haven't been in the playoffs for the last 10 years and been good all the time and falling short all the time. Right? So, you know, there's one thing you guys, I'm sure you've learned about hockey fans. Nobody has more excuses than a hockey fan. Or sees things in their own way, you know what I mean?
8: Gabe, we appreciate it. Tell people where they can find your stuff up on the stream and on radio.
9: Hey, you guys are the best. Find me online over at X at Sports Rage. I'm also kicking it on the Sports Grid television network as well.
8: Beautiful. Good to talk to you, buddy. We'll see you.
9: Hey, always good, guys. All the best.
8: There he is. A big lover of Vegas, really big on gambling, Sports Rage, Gabe Morency, high energy, loves hockey. Apparently doesn't love Toronto. I kind of like to hear that. I enjoyed that part.
10: That was fantastic.
8: I don't, you know, listen, as we learn more and more about the Mitch Marner story and why Toronto hates him so much and why the reporters are all over him, I want to hear from someone who's on the Toronto side where they're like, enough. Like, you're piling on, man. We're tired of hearing it. Because I see the piling on stuff all the time from Toronto fans online where they're like, hey, Mitch, enough. We're tired of hearing about it. Like, well, then you shouldn't have done it in the first place. Don't treat him like a freaking animal.
10: Well, let me work on getting those Toronto people that'll yell at us. I'm sure I can find a couple.
8: Giveaway time, 364-1100, 364-1100 is we've got tickets to see Weezer coming up on the 23rd of October. Weezer is playing T-Mobile on the 23rd. 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Caller 7 right now, 364-1100, 364-1100. If you don't know, we are rolling live stream right now up on YouTube and Twitter and Facebook. So seek us out at ESPN Las Vegas or at Steve Cofield. Later in the show, we are going to have tickets to see Guns N' Roses. We're getting ready for the Eastern Conference Final. 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
8: Four o'clock hour is here. 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We're on ESPN Reno and ESPN Las Vegas. Big Four is on the way. We got some college ball in front of us here on the 55 plus TVs. NHL is coming up, WNBA tonight as well, and if I didn't mention it, MLB. We'll go through the schedule as the A's have a big series after a lousy series against the Mariners. They're going to be taking on the Yankees in Sacktown. Let's get to it.
16: Battleborn Injury Lawyers presents the Big Four at Four. Number four.
8: Yeah, Battleborn Injury Lawyers presenting this hour. 766-1400 is the number. You can call from anywhere in the state of Nevada to that number. 775, though, 766-1400 in the north. Well, Willie, the Runner Rebel roster continues to be meticulously rebuilt by Josh Pastner. He lost all but a couple of guys, and many of the players were told, hey, you know, maybe you should seek out opportunities elsewhere. I don't think everyone from the roster who left has settled somewhere, so there might be someone who returns. We'll see. We'll see what happens with that. But, man, it is a guard-heavy roster, and today reports are that the Rebels are going to bring back a familiar face. This is always something I've thought the Rebels could benefit from in this transfer portal era. Sebastian Mack is going to come back to Vegas where he prepped. He's a Chicago kid, but he played at Durango and then Coronado. He's been at UCLA for a couple of years, Mizzou last year, and the 6'3 guard is coming back to the Rebels. And as I said, this is going to be a very guard-heavy roster. I think Josh Pastner learned a lot last year about what the Mountain West is and the attrition that can happen throughout the season.
10: Yeah, and I think for this kid, for Sebastian Mack, I mean, unfortunately, he didn't see a lot of playing time. Or he didn't see a lot of starts, I should say, the last two seasons. His first season with UCLA, he started 30 of the 33 games he played in. He started once the second season, but he appeared in 34 games. And then last year he appeared in 18. He started 9. What I will say is this. You could speak to this probably a little bit better because you're there firsthand. You cover, obviously, the Rebels, and you're one of the voices of the Rebels with the broadcast team. The fact that he started his career with UCLA when it was in the Pac-12, continued his career with UCLA when it went to the Big Ten, and then has SEC experience, three different conferences, he's seen a lot of different competition, a lot of different styles of play. How can that help him now coming back to UNLV and then playing in the Mountain West?
8: Yeah, I think the message was sent last year that Pastner wants to go up-tempo, and they did up their points per game a lot. They want to try to press as much as possible. They were really good in transition. They have an unbelievable transition player in forward, Tyron Jones. But as I keep mentioning, it's very guard-heavy right now. I think they will add at least one more true big man, if not two. But here's the total haul at guard. Isaac Williamson is back. He's the 6'1 sophomore who had a nice breakout year last year as a freshman. They have a commitment from Allen Breed from NC State, McNeese, and Providence. They just have to get him eligible. He needs a seventh year of eligibility. They brought in Dontrez Williams, 6'5 guard from Lindenwood, Cam Miles, 6'2 guard from Florida State, Terrence Ford, 6'1 guard from Tulsa, Sebastian Mack now at guard from UCLA and Missouri, and Coda Suttle, a true freshman, is committed at guard as well. So you can kind of see the direction Pastner wants to go in as he builds this thing with the Runner Rebels, play entertaining basketball, and try to press, press, press, go up-tempo. I'm going to skip number three. Let's go to number two in the Big Four.
16: Number two.
8: All right, Ace. Or check that. All right, Willie. Aces last night. Another one of those performances defensively. It was not very good. Dallas. And by the way, we're starting to see AZ Fudd begin to put it together.
10: Not too shabby. That, puts a little, all of a sudden she puts a little threat to your rookie of the year, Olivia Miles. But yes, the Dallas Wings. I was impressed with Paige hitting some clutch shots. Paige Beckers. Yes, I don't. Yeah. Listen, she's only. She. We just need to refer to her as Paige at this point. Everybody knows who Paige Beckers is. There's only so many people that young you can refer to as one person. Like Caitlin Clark, you have to say Caitlin Clark. Angel, you could just say Angel. Paige, you could just say Paige. AZ, you could just say AZ. But, the defense, once again, you know, with the way that Dallas, the ball movement that they were using, the shooting that, we saw, the one thing that I will say that somewhat stood out and I was keeping an eye on was whether or not Jackie Young was going to respond after two straight games of not scoring a point. And she did finally score. So it's a matter of whether or not this team plays defense and starts finding its aggressive way. It was its first loss on the road. Nevertheless, Dallas is playing some really good basketball.
8: Hey, how about let's go back a couple of weeks? Didn't you say that Fernandez was starting to lose it when he was calling out the selfishness on the Wings team? And seems like the kick in the butt is starting to work.
10: Well, he called out that he said selfishness. But when he said that, I specifically identified the person he was talking about. He was talking about Matty Segrist.
8: Right.
10: So, but they have won four of the last five now. They beat Washington. They've gone on the road and won two out of three. The one loss was at Atlanta, which came into the week, you know, atop everybody's power rankings. And now they've knocked off Vegas. They got Seattle up next before they hit the road to play L.A. and Minnesota. So I think that they're going to, you know, they're probably going to beat Seattle because Seattle's got some growing pains right now. But as for the Aces, they've got some answers that they have to, you know, and you don't want to make excuses and make it seem like, well, they've got a new roster and they've got to do this, but it's something where, hey, you know, you brought these players in and now they've somewhat, you know, you had your core from last year, but they do have some new players that are key roles on the team that Becky Hammon's going to have to sort of step up and get everybody on the same page, because you just allowed the Sparks to come to Vegas and score 101 points. Their two home games, they've allowed 99 at T-Mobile and 101 at Michelob Ultra. Now they let Dallas put a 95 spot on. And you know what? When they went to Connecticut and played back-to-back games, they won both of them, but they also let the Sun, a really bad Sun team, put 94 points on the board. So as we're starting this season, seven games in, 4-3, once again, the biggest question is, and Becky said this, and we all thought maybe she was throwing a smokescreen up at training camp right before the opener, was about the defense. She was like, well, we'll see. I'm not so sure yet, just because we saw it. And she mentioned about the preseason games. And all of us were even saying, well, it's only preseason. You're not really playing. She said, hey, it's a concern as to what I was watching in those preseason games. So it is something to keep an eye on because they have a couple of tough games left on this road trip.
8: Top story.
16: Number one.
8: Well, the story on social media became Becky Hammon's reaction after the game. When I first saw this, I was like, I think this is fake, but watching it a couple times, were you on the post-game presser?
10: Yeah.
8: Okay. So you can attest to the fact that...
10: And I was typing as fast as I could to get the quote out.
8: So you can attest to the fact that this happened. She was really mad after the game, and you know, she had some complaints about her players, but she went after the officials.
17: The other thing, I mean, Asia Wilson shoots one free throw, Kennedy Carter zero, Jackie Young zero. I'm f***ing tired of that bullshit. I'm not saying they didn't earn their 22 down there, but when a walkaway shoots more free throws than Asia Wilson and Jackie Young and Kennedy Carter all combined, that's a problem. And we're not getting the same whistle. All right, give me my fine.
8: Whoa, whoa, whoa, whoa, whoa. I have questions. Becky! Come back! She did the walkout.
10: She did.
8: And there were follow-up questions, but she walked out. We'll address that in a second. Pretty early to be going off on the officials, but seven games in, she chose to do so. Do you agree with her? When you watched the game, did you think that Kennedy Carter, Jackie Young, and Asia Wilson deserved more than basically no free throws?
10: Unfortunately, Steve, that game started during the show, and by the time I got home, it was, you know, into the fourth quarter, and I caught the end of it. So I did.
8: Have they been shorted on free throws in general this year?
10: I don't know about this year, but we have heard about Asia, where, you know, she's at the rim, she's getting beat up, she's getting hammered. She had one attempt last night. That is a little, you know, altogether they had 12 shots. Kennedy Carter played 19 minutes. She had zero. Jewel Lloyd played 27 minutes. She shot two free throws. So Jackie Young, 33 minutes. She didn't go to the free throw line once. And Asia Wilson, one attempt. So you'd have to think with as aggressive as they play, you know, and being an offensive team, that there would be more.
8: Seemed like there was a lack of physicality last night. Is it normal for Jessica Shepherd to go out and grab 20 rebounds? Asia Wilson had just 7. Aces got out-rebounded by the Dallas Wings.
10: Well, you sort of brought it up. They have been called out by their coach, and they have been playing better. So what I would say is what I would look at is what Dallas does normally as far as personal fouls. They do get called. They're the third best team in terms of the third fewest fouls per game, 19.1. Second, the Las Vegas Aces. So the Aces get called for fouls 18 usually per game. The Dallas Wings 19.1. They obviously didn't come close to that last night, but you move on. She'll get her fine, and you know what? They're going to play a very aggressive, defensive, physical team in San Francisco when they meet Golden State tomorrow. So will her words, you know, resonate to the league and the referees, or will it work against her?
8: Did you get all your questions in the postgame?
10: I didn't. I wasn't in the Zoom. I was on the live stream itself through social media.
8: Okay. What do you think of the walkout by Becky Hammon at the end, where she, you couldn't hear real well, but she said, you know, I'll take my fine, and then picked up the paper, dropped it, and stormed out?
10: She shouldn't have done it. It's the same thing as we talked about with Tortorella not showing up, Kennedy Carter leaving her, which I got some clarification, by the way, today, because I wrote a column on Kennedy Carter for my new media vendor. But I got clarification what happened in Atlanta, just for the record, sidebar there. No, you stay and you wait. She was upset, and I get it, but at the same token. But it goes to show you how upset she is, because it's something that she doesn't normally do. That's not her style. She'll sit there and she'll answer questions.
8: I don't know. I'd be pretty upset if I drove 45 minutes, an hour, hour and a half to go cover the game in Dallas if I was a local media member. And the coach is storming out. You ever drive around Dallas? Not the easiest place to get to your destination.
10: Well, you also probably didn't drive 45 minutes or an hour just to talk to Becky Hammon. You may not have gotten a quote, but you got a story out of the fact as to why you didn't get a quote. So nevertheless, okay. It's not as if your whole nights, you're not a beat writer that got this money to go, man, I drove all this way and she left. You didn't go there just to talk to Becky. And if you did, you put a request in for a one-on-one. Let's not blow this up. She screwed up. She messed up. She was angry. But there you go.
8: We're getting back to hockey coming up later in the hour. Our coverage all throughout the Stanley Cup Final is brought to you by our friends at Jackson's Bar and Grill, 6020 West Flamingo. Jackson's Bar and Grill, Flamingo and Jones. And remember, during the games, they have gaming bonuses up to $775 available during the hometown hockey game. Sound is on. They've got all-day happy hour, and you can play pass the puck or slap shot. And you potentially can get the bonuses for the gaming. Great gaming bar. Jackson's Bar and Grill. It's on Flamingo and Jones. We come back. We're going to preview the Aces game in Golden State. And like I said, more hockey on the way. Matt Nevert in the final hour on the baseball weekend.
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7: 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Beef brisket hot dog special now. Limited time here at the Golden Circle, Willie. Barbecue grilled all beef hot dog topped with creamy mac and cheese. Served with the fries, and it is truly a brisket hot dog. Willie, let's get out to Golden State and see what's going on as we get ready for the Aces tomorrow.
8: Yeah, we're going up to San Francisco, where the Aces will visit off of a loss. The Aces, that is, the Golden State Valkyries, off of a win over the Indiana Fever.
7: On Sunday. My bad. On Sunday.
8: Is it? I thought it was tomorrow. Is it tomorrow? Is it Sunday? I believe the game's tomorrow. But you know who will straighten it out for us? It's Kevin Dana, the Valkyries play-by-play guy. He's joining us here on Cofield & Company on ESPN Las Vegas. Kevin, how are you?
9: I'm doing well, guys. It is Sunday afternoon at 12:30.
8: Well, Cofield is right once in a while, so we'll give it to him. Kevin, I got to ask you right off the bat. Are the Golden State Valkyries the new favorite team in San Francisco?
9: They are up there. I mean, they're selling Chase Center out every game. The Giants are having their struggles right now just across the way at Oracle Park. The Golden State Warriors got a, we'll see how long, they did sign Steve Kerr back. Steph Curry's still there. But with the powers in the NBA, there was an article that came out in San Francisco Standard. The Golden State Valkyries look like the next Bay Area team that is poised to win a championship. I'm not saying that's going to be this year. I still think the Las Vegas Aces are the team to beat in the WNBA, but there's so much promise with this Valkyries team just in year two, and the fans are eating it up.
8: Yeah, and Natalie Nicasi has done such a great job. We all know her here well here in Las Vegas, yep. Obviously, for the time she spent in helping Becky Hammon build a championship-caliber team. Last night we saw what the Valkyries were able to do. They get revenge on the Indiana Fever. Two-point win. They sort of exact revenge for a game that got very chippy in Indianapolis. Tell us about last night's game and how they were able to pull that off.
9: Yeah, I mean, it was, for all the good the Valkyries have done this year, it was their first clutch win of the season because they had lost somewhat close games against the Fever in the Sky and had just blown the other teams out. But some clutch free throw shooting down the stretch, Veronica Burton, I believe, was at the line, who made it 83-82 after being down one in the final 2 minutes. Big defensive stops, forcing a tough shot at the buzzer there from Aaliyah Boston. Well contested from former Las Vegas ace Kia Stokes, who's been a defensive stalwart for the Valkyries. And they really shut down Caitlin Clark. Now, Clark did get 16 points, had six assists or something like that, but it came on 3 of 12 shooting, and she only got up 3 shot attempts in the fourth quarter. So credit to a player like Veronica Burton, who's one of the best defensive guards in the WNBA. Yeah. They really took that defensive task and really made Caitlin earn her points.
8: When you look at the complexion of the Golden State's schedule thus far, they go to Seattle, they beat a rebuilding team that definitely enters its new era without, you know, some of the biggest names that the league has ever seen, now all gone completely and under new leadership with Noel Quinn being let go. The Phoenix Mercury, though, they come to San Francisco after beating the Aces, and the Valkyries beat them. Phoenix is at near the bottom of the standings, but it's still a very good basketball team. Anytime Alyssa Thomas is on a team, it's going to be tough. Chicago's proving to be a challenge with the new roster. They lose to Chicago, but then they go on the road and they beat the Liberty. They lose to Indiana in Indianapolis. They beat up on Connecticut, and then last night, Indiana. So there are a couple of teams in there that, yes, they're not necessarily the best of the league, but at the same token, they played a decent schedule, and they're the only team in the league that's not allowing 80 points per game. They're the only team that's allowing less than 80 points per game per average on defense. How has this team been able to sort of stay consistent regardless of the competition?
9: Yeah, well, I mean, you know, from Natalie's time with the Aces, she prides herself on defense, and this is something the Valkyries have been able to do since day one. Well, while the offense certainly took a while to come along last year, the offense looks better this year. I mean, they had 6 90-point games all of last season. They've hit 90 points 4 times already this season. The addition of Gabby Williams certainly helping there. She had 19 points last night. And just kind of the continuity. They had 9 returners from last year. And with the new CBA, with everyone, not everyone a free agent, but the vast majority of the WNBA being free agents, to have 9 returning players was huge for this team. So a lot of continuity on this roster. That certainly helps. And I think they caught a couple of these teams at the right time. Like Phoenix, you mentioned they had just beaten the Aces by, I think it was 99-66 in that game or something like that. But that was the day before for Phoenix. So the Mercury were coming in on a back-to-back. And look, Connecticut is struggling this year as their sights are set forward to going to Houston. But that Indiana win was a big win. New York has been up and down this year. I think they'll really start to figure it out once they get their stars back. Like Sabrina Ionescu did not play in that game. That was Satu Sabali's first game of the season. She was coming back from injury. And so they have caught some of these teams at the right time, but they got a full-fledged Indiana Fever team last night. That was a really, really nice win. I think this is a team, if you look at the Valkyries, I think this is a team that could aim for having home court in the first round of the playoffs, being a top 4 seed.
8: Once again, we're speaking with Kevin Dana, play-by-play voice for the Golden State Valkyries. The Las Vegas Aces will visit San Francisco on Sunday in a matchup of, well, mentor versus mentee with Becky Hammon against Natalie Nicasse. You mentioned some of the players there, you know, in terms of who's really come in and made a voice. But I think one of the names that has to be mentioned that brings, you know, a lot of experience to that I would have to imagine Natalie leans upon is Kayla Thornton.
9: Yep, absolutely. Kayla Thornton was the all-star last year, 14-7, then suffered a knee injury right at the all-star break. I think like the practice before the first game back from the all-star break, and had to sit the second half of the season. She's had her ups and downs offensively this year, but defensively she's been there. She's been rebounding pretty well. So a big part of the rotation. It's great to have, you know, she brings championship experience from the New York Liberty, winning that title in 2024. Absolutely love having Kayla Thornton on this team.
8: You know, I want to ask you, you mentioned some of the teams around the league, and I want to talk to you league-wide right now. In terms of the players, we're seeing some a lot of players getting waived. I was shocked when Portland let Haley Jones and Shug Sutton go. Now the Connecticut Sun let Haley Van Lith go. Some of the names are a little bit surprising, and you never know with injuries where these players are going to get picked up. I would imagine by the All-Star break, we're going to see those three players and a lot of the other ones that have been cut joining rosters. But is there anything surprising that you've seen, or is there anyone in particular that you're surprised by that's not on a roster?
9: I mean, the thing I've learned from my year and a half work, or I guess a year and a fifth of working for a broadcasting WNBA games, is to expect the unexpected. Like, Valkyries last year waived Julie Van Loo after winning Eurobasket gold with Belgium. She had left, for Eurobasket, came back, and basically got waived pretty soon thereafter. And she was like the backup point guard for the team. But Caitlin Chen had played, well enough to earn that slot. And Caitlin Chen's been really good this year for the team. I will say, you mentioned Haley Van Lith. They just got back Layla LaCon, the Connecticut Sun, and she played the last half of last year for the Sun. This is a rookie, a second-year player. As a rookie, she was awesome. I am a huge Layla LaCon fan, I don't think that was much to do about like the way Haley Van Lith played, more about getting Layla LaCon back. That's with 12 roster spots versus 15 in the in the NBA, there's just not as much kind of there's not as much space, and now it's good to have those developmental spots, so that brings it up to 14. But even then, if you look at those as like two-way contract players in the NBA, they can get 50 games. Developmental contract players in the WNBA only get to be active for 12. So there's just there's always going to be a roster crunch at the end of a WNBA bench, and I agree with you. I think Haley Jones is going to be on a roster sooner rather than later. Shug Sutton, a very solid player. That one did take me by surprise, too. And Haley Van Lith has not played her last WNBA regular season game either.
10: Kevin, we appreciate the time. Have fun on Sunday. We'll talk to you soon.
9: Should be a fun game. Thanks for having me on, guys.
10: There is Kevin Dana, as the Aces are in Golden State in San Fran to take on the Valkyries on Sunday. Big weekend in the Bay Area, if you want to call Sacramento the Bay Area, north of the Bay Area, with the Yankees taking on Sacramento. Here's how the rundown rolls out with the starting pitching, Willie, as tonight's game will be right here on the LV Sports Network on our sister station, 12:30 the game. But pitching lineup tonight, Rodon against Seve. Severino's pitched a little better of late. Two games out, got pretty wrecked, but before that had thrown four straight good games, and last time out he had 10 strikeouts. Rodon, -126. Then Weathers is going up against JT Ginn. Ginn's coming off an unbelievable performance. And then Will Warren against Javier Lopez. So Rodon is one of the best Yankee pitchers, but right now working back into form. So A's have an opportunity here to go against part of the Yankee staff that is not world beaters. I think they got to bounce back and pull off 2 of 3, because that Mariner series, not good at all. But again, the game's over on 12:30, the game tonight. Coverage will start at 6 o'clock. Saturday game, 6:30 coverage starts on ESPN Las Vegas. 6:30 start, ESPN Las Vegas. Sunday, game in the middle of the day, noon start, Fox Sports Las Vegas.

0: We're here with Chuck, founder of Dollar Loan Center. Chuck, what happens if someone applied before and was denied?
1: Craig, I love this question, and the answer is simple. 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Everyone's situation changes. You may have a co-signer, a new job, a raise, who knows, but we're going to try to help.
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0: Cofield and Company on ESPN Reno and ESPN Las Vegas. Some college football notes to get to, Willie. This one just came down a little while ago from David Purdom, who covers the sports gambling scene for ESPN. As this battle continues with Brendan Sorsby, his attorneys, Texas Tech, and what's left of the NCAA, Purdom says, report, Brendan Sorsby placed at least 40 bets involving Indiana football as a quarterback for the Hoosiers. Remember, he didn't really play there. He used sportsbook accounts registered to a family member and friends to wager approximately $90,000 over 4 years. And I think this is news. Continued to gamble after transferring from Cincinnati to Texas Tech in December. So leaks are out there trying to line up the case against Sorsby. He is suing the NCAA. His lawyers claim, hey, gambling addiction, he's got a mental health issue. How dare you do this? You have no rules in place to actually remedy the situation or help the kid. So this one's going to play out for a little while longer. I mean, he's going to need an answer soon so that he can figure out, hey, do I have eligibility or not? And if I don't, then I'm going to the NFL.
1: Prime example of what I brought up earlier in terms of whether he has a mental health issue or not, they're using that. You know the rules, right? I know what I deal with or what I've dealt with during darker times. I didn't go do something that I wasn't supposed to do against company policy, corporate policy, or, in his case, NC2A policy. So you cannot use that, in my opinion. Addiction or not, you cannot say, well, this is why. He still broke the rules. Bottom line, he still broke the rules.
0: Interesting, again, along the college football notes line. I'll run with it. It's only based on one report. I don't think it's a fake report. It is a fake report. Okay. So we won't run with it. There you go. Good thing I checked, because this seemed kind of absurd. There was a report out there that Purdue football was potentially going to eliminate some student seating because of money issues, but that's not the case. It was a smartass in this case. I will tell you, Barry Odom's going to have a real challenge this year because they tried to retool the roster. They need to start moving forward. The problem is, in the Big Ten, there's not a whole lot of room right now to move up, and there is a there's a power structure issue at Purdue above Barry Odom that I don't know is going to be to his benefit. Now, people around here, I'm sure a lot of UNLV folks, especially UNLV folks who were really mad about Barry Odom leaving, are like, well, you know, you shouldn't have gone. You left too early. But that job is not easy. And I don't know that Barry Odom anticipated things getting this crazy in terms of funding Big Ten programs, because it is exploded so quickly. I mean, if I had told you, you know, 3 or 4 years ago that, hey, much of the Big Ten would be well ahead of the SEC in terms of what they're going to commit to football, I think a lot of people would be like, nah, that's not the case. But it is.
1: Yeah, I don't know if I agree that he didn't, you know, or in so many words, bit off more than he could chew. I think he had a good idea. I just don't think that he thought the wins and losses would. But it's only been 1 year, and that makes it a little more difficult. But I think he knew what he was getting himself into from his years in the SEC.
0: Yeah, I don't think he knew completely. And I also think that's part of the reason that Michael Shear's back here in Las Vegas, that Shear saw the handwriting on the wall and said, I'm out of here. So we'll see how it plays out on the field, because it wasn't easy last year. They didn't have a lot of close games. And while they do have pretty decent experience coming back, it's just, man, the world of college football, the pressure is on. But here's the thing. Like, he ain't going to be out of work long if...

0: Purdue wanted to pull the plug on him after a couple of years, and he did sign a deal for upwards of $36 million guaranteed. So the buyout's going to be rich. I'm not saying he's going bye-bye, but, man, he's got a good challenge in front of him. Coming back, interesting story from someone who used to live in Vegas, and I want to lean on the wise old sage of Vegas, Willie Ramirez, to talk about the story.
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0: CNC rolling towards the 5 o'clock hour. Matt Nevert, voice of baseball in Las Vegas, up at 5:05 about the A's baseball weekend. What's going on with the Aviators? This last homestand, what's coming up, the next homestand, their road trip to Tacoma. Willie, I saw a story put out there by one of the big radio hosts on our networks, Colin Cowherd. I'm a big fan of Colin. He's over on Fox Sports Las Vegas. And I immediately thought of you. And we'll see if we can kind of parse through this, as you like to do, on the air. We'll try to figure out what the heck he's talking about. Colin has a story that's kind of going viral, but as I watched it, I was like, there's some weird parts to the story, and I don't know all the history, because I got here to Vegas in 96. I'm coming up on 30 years here in August.
17: Okay.
0: You were here before me.
17: Yes.
0: Funny enough, I actually talked to Dan the Cookie Man, who comes up to our set and brings us cookies often. He's a big fan, goes way back with the show, and I was kind of leaning on him for some knowledge. Cowherd talked about his days as a TV guy, and, you know, he did some play-by-play for the Stars back in the mid and late 80s. Listen to what he starts talking to here. This is a product of The Volume, which is Cowherd's podcast network, as he talks about Vegas as a mob city.
18: I had first job out of college. I did an inning of play-by-play for the Padres AAA affiliate.
19: Okay.
18: And then it eventually led to a sports casting job. And Jerry Tarkanian,
19: the legend,
18: was big. Tyson was coming into his own.
20: Yeah.
18: And the mob was still there. Tony Spilotro.
19: Yeah.
18: So one night, I did the 11 o'clock sports on TV, and my best friend owned an Italian restaurant. Oh. And so he calls me, and he goes, "Hey, you just got off the news. I had a late close. Let's go down Spring Mountain Road. I got to drop off some pasta." Because he not only owned a restaurant, but he made pasta for casinos. He goes, "I have a delivery at this Italian restaurant on Spring Mountain Road." I said, "Okay, I'll meet you there." So I walk in. There's four mob guys in the corner.
0: Okay. We'll see where the story goes from here. Willie, any clue what the Italian restaurant was on Spring Mountain where mob dudes would have been hanging out?
17: The only thing that I can think of on Spring Mountain is the original Roma Deli.
0: Right.
17: I can't think of any other place on Spring Mountain back then.
0: Mid-80s?
17: Yeah.
0: Mid-80s?
17: Mid-80s. Back then in Spring Mountain, when you hit Decatur and went up that hill where the gas company is, on the right-hand side, there was a plaza, and the only thing there at the time was the Cafe House, which I think is still there. There was no Chinatown. The biggest thing up above Valley View was the Marker Down in that plaza. That was an industrial plaza. And now in the backside where there are, you know, businesses and restaurant or whatever it may be, back there was warehouses.
0: Okay.
17: So you stored stuff back there. I remember when we were mobile DJ, we stored our DJ equipment back there in that. And there was a teen nightclub in the early 80s, in like from 83, 84, 85, before Tramps opened, called That's Entertainment. All the way up Spring Mountain, the only thing I could think of was Roma Deli. Because once you got to Jones, there was Miller's Outpost and like a Thrifty. Remember Thrifty, the store? And there was a Taco Bell on that plaza, and then you got to Rainbow, and there was a Kmart. So I can't think of an old school.
0: So do us a favor, tweet if you're listening now. Tweet us the restaurant that Cowherd might be talking about. I have a feeling he's on the wrong street.
17: Me
0: so that's
17: too.
0: The first thing.
17: You know what I'm thinking.
0: That's
17: you know
0: the first thing.
17: Thinking.
0: Let's hold the thought.
17: Okay.
0: Let's play part two of the story here. So he walks into an Italian restaurant. There's four mob guys in the corner. By the way, you can. Just so you know, he's doing this podcast with a bunch of dudes who appear to be 25 to 35. So they don't know Vegas, and they didn't even react when he mentioned Anthony Spilotro. Keep going.
18: So at the time, mob was covered by the local news.
20: What? Are you serious?
18: No, and Vegas had like a
20: what
18: guy.
20: What year was this?
18: I was in Vegas like late 80s, early 90s. That was when the Rebels were great, Larry Johnson. Mm-hmm.
20: Okay.
18: So I go to this restaurant, and there was a reporter. And years ago, you could look it up, named Ned Day. He was a mob reporter. He was from Milwaukee, which is a mob town at one point.
19: Yes.
18: So I go to eat dinner at this restaurant, and I look over, and there's the Joe Pesci character. Okay, but not Joe Pesci, the real mobster.
20: Yeah.
18: So I look over in the corner, and I'm like, oh, wait a minute. He thinks I'm a news reporter.
0: Wait, Colin was 23? At the time, 22. And is he saying that Anthony Spilotro thought he was Ned Day?
17: Yeah, I'm lost on that translation.
0: And wouldn't Colin be like known well enough doing TV sports that Anthony Spilotro and the mobsters would know that he does sports?
17: Yeah, can we run that back one more time? I need to hear that one more time. That second, run that again.
18: So at the time, there was mob was covered by the local news.
20: What? Are you serious?
18: No, and Vegas had like a
20: what
18: guy.
20: What year was this?
18: I was in Vegas like late 80s, early 90s. That was when the Rebels were great, Larry Johnson. Mm-hmm.
20: Okay.
18: So I go to this restaurant, and there was a reporter in years ago, you could look it up, named Ned Day. He was a mob reporter. He was from Milwaukee, which is a mob town at one point.
1: Yes.
18: So I go to eat dinner at this restaurant, and I look over, and there's the Joe Pesci character. Okay, so, but not Joe Pesci, the real mobster.
1: Yeah.
18: So I look over in the corner, and I'm like, oh, wait a minute. He thinks I'm a news reporter.
0: Okay.
17: Yeah, no, I don't. He's trying to be impressionable. Well, like, to me, yeah, he's trying to be impressionable to these young cats because, first of all, he was way too young in his career, number one. Number two, if he was already from the one inning of play-by-play at Cashman Field to sports, they scoured the news. Second of all, Ned Day was a columnist. He wasn't on TV. And it was covered because it was prominent in town. If it was prominent, if the mob ties were still prominent in Las Vegas now, organized crime, it would be covered still to this day. He's making it sound like it's a big deal that it was covered. The mob was covered in every city that it had. I mean, you're telling me that the Chicago Tribune or the New York, whatever, Post, whatever, they didn't have mob stories?
0: New York, they did.
17: Of course.
0: Oh, sure. They did. Yeah, they did. Okay. Let's here's the crescendo of the story.
18: So I'm like, I'm not going to the bathroom. So I sat there. We sat there drinking wine for 2 hours. I wouldn't pee. Because I'm like, I'm not going to the bathroom and walk past. Because all the mob guys were staring at me. And I'm thinking, they think I'm a mob reporter. You couldn't take your eyes off them. They looked like mobsters. They were all like this tall and thick. And so I walked out of the restaurant, and a couple months later, Tony Spilotro, you saw it in the movie Casino, got whacked in a cornfield in Indiana.
20: That's crazy.
0: Wait, what? He did. So, listen, I don't want to question the validity of the story, but by the timeline, if I'm thinking off the top of my head, I think Spilotro died on June 14th, 1986. Just random knowledge, half. I don't know if that's the exact date, but I know he died in June of 86. So this would have been, he said 3 months later. So this would have been in like April or whatever, March of 86.
17: After he did one inning of baseball.
0: I feel like there's a timeline issue here. And I also, I don't know that mob guys would be staring down anyone to the point where you're like, I'm not going to the bathroom. He's now mixing The Godfather and hiding a gun behind the toilet.
17: Yeah. What's the restaurant you think he meant?
0: I think he could have meant the Venetian.
17: Yes. 100%.
0: But I don't know, and that's on Sahara. But I don't see. I don't know the Italian restaurants that were on what was a very limited west side of Vegas. And I put it out on Twitter, so please answer my tweet. When you watch the video, I would think there'd be two or three joints that Spilotro hung out at. Obviously, they featured one of them in the movie Casino, but like, were there spots on the west side that he hung out at?
17: No, Venetian would have been the spot because basically, if you've been to Herbs and Rye, that's the old Venetian. And at the end of the bar, there's booths on the right-hand side. You got the bar that runs all the way down, and then you got the bathroom. So he would have been worried about walking the length of that past them, number one. Number two, that wasn't happening. Nobody was doing anything in public. It just wasn't happening. They hung out. You know, the Venetian was known as a hangout. Obviously, Piero's was known as a hangout. Nightclubs, they hung out at Jubilation. We know that. After Spilotro was killed. One of his associates, I know one of his associates personally, and he used to hang out, but he was like a friendly, lovable guy. He wasn't like this heavy, you know. It just wasn't like he's making it. You're right. He's making it sound cinematic, and I think he's I don't doubt the validity in terms of, like, he may have been in the same establishment, he may have been this. I just think that he's blowing this up like he would have been some target. Like he, but the thing is, they're not. Those guys weren't stupid. They were running the town. They knew who their targets were. If you were in the media, and really, their only enemy in the media was Ned Day, who mysteriously died when he was sent on vacation in an accidental drowning. So. I don't think that anybody had a hit out on Colin Coward.
0: I will tell you who right now is rolling over in his grave, or he will when he sees this story.
17: I know who you're going to say.
0: Well, it's not. I don't think it is. It's JT. Because JT, the brick, subtweets about Colin all the time. He can't stand Colin. And this is kind of like the red meat for JT. If he latched onto this... to go, Colin, come on.
17: You know who I thought you were going to say, because you said rolling in his grave.
0: Yeah, well, I use rolling in his grave for a lot of people who are alive.
17: I thought you were going to say smoking Dave Koken.
0: Oh, man, I don't know what Koken would have said.
17: He would have eaten
0: this,
17: story up, and he would have said the exact same thing. He was like, there's no way. Those guys weren't, they were violent characters, yes, but they weren't like that in public, didn't care about sports guys, and that doesn't happen like that. It didn't happen like that.
0: So I'm gonna tell you, I've never told the story on there. So since Colin is telling his tales about Vegas, I got here in August of 96, and, less than a month later, I happened to be on the roads after producing a show at the MGM Grand, and I turned on to Koval, or off of Koval on the Flamingo, and these guys pulled up and pointed a gun at me, and they almost shot me. And then I drove away.
17: Las Vegas Boulevard or toward
0: Paradise? I drove away. I was going east. Drove away, and then I found out a couple hours later that Tupac got shot. I think I might have been the original target of the hit. What, are you questioning the validity of my story?
17: No.
0: No, I wasn't on the roads. I was at the MGM that night, and I did hear champagne corks popping. But I was at the MGM that night that the stuff was going down with the Tupac crew. And the guys who, well, a lot of that came out in a recent documentary about who may have been the hitmen, and at the behest of who, but anyway, no, I made that whole thing up. I was in Vegas, but I was not part of the Tupac night in that regard.
17: I as you know, we are live on for a TikTok audience, and this new thing. Well, it's not new anymore, but in the chat, it'll tell you AI summary occasionally for the host.
0: Oh,
17: the AI summary right now debating if the story of a being mistaken for a mob reporter is true.
0: Oh, okay. I thought, please don't pick up on, I was completely making that up about Tupac, rest in peace, but all that stuff. But, yeah, I mean, we've all been around Vegas, and we've been around famous people, but sometimes the stories maybe we lose control of.
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0: here we go. 5 o'clock hour, 5:05. Matt Nevert's coming up. Voice of Baseball in Las Vegas. We'll get the skinny on the A-Series starting up tonight right here on the LV Sports Network, on radio, on 12:30 the game. Yankees are in Sacktown. It's funny, Willie, Mateo and I were just talking about the story that Cowherd was just mentioning, and we were thinking about like rewriting it and adding in like five different storylines and mixing a bunch of different mob movies see if that would work better. I mean, I'll give you another good example of what Colin was saying. I grew up next to a son who was involved in the, well, he was kind of involved, from the Profaci family. And the Profacis, the dad actually ran one of the five families. He was the olive oil king. And I came out one time as a baby at 4 years old, and I looked at this the grandfather the wrong way, and I got pistol whipped.
1: Yeah, you know,
0: it was rough. At four, I learned a lesson. Don't look at people the wrong way.
1: It's funny because,
0: by the way, I did not make up the part about the Profaci family. The one of the sons actually did live next to us, but I didn't get pistol whipped, and I don't remember seeing the grandfather at 4 years old.
1: Where I grew up was right across from the Las Vegas Country Club, and the elementary school that I went to. I went to school with Stevie Rosenthal, Frank Rosenthal's son. So in the movie Casino, he dotes over his daughter, but he had that relationship with his son. So I could have very easily said to you, well, yeah, you know, when I was in fourth grade, we were running parlay cards with Stevie Rosenthal to the teachers and booking bets.
0: Yeah. Well, maybe we'll get some more fact checking. We'll find
1: you know who
0: out
1: we needed to
0: was.
1: Have on for that story. You know who we needed. We need to get John L. Smith on the phone.
0: Okay. Do we really want to work on this, or just kind of let
1: we
0: it
1: do? No. We
0: go
1: need
0: into the ether because I have a feeling it is going to take off a little bit. The Hurd story about his dealings with the mob in Vegas that could go viral.
1: Yeah, there's no.
0: We'd probably be doing him a service.
1: He had no dealings with the mob. Let's. I'm reaching out to John L.
0: Let me tell you another story about Joe Profaci. No, I'm kidding.
1: Oh, man.
0: By the way, I thought that was exclusively a Northeast thing. Because everyone in New Jersey is like, hey, I grew up next to so-and-so or this person or that person. Somebody got whacked. And you're like, no, you didn't. No. They don't know who you are. They didn't know who you were. Stop.
1: I have an absolutely hilarious Spilazzo.
0: You have good story. You frequented bars where, yes, some people were around.
1: No, but I have a hilarious.
0: But it doesn't mean that you got involved in any kind of story.
1: No, absolutely.
0: By the way, remind people again, when did you get here?
1: 72.
0: Okay, 72. And you moved away for a while, though, right?
1: I moved away from 82 to 85, but because my stepfather worked for the airlines, I was flying in at least once a month for $5. So I would always be here and stayed with my grandfather. I literally was always here, and if there was every summer that I missed, you know, when I moved away, I'd stay here in Vegas, and then every 3-day holiday, which, you know, is all the time, I'd be back in Vegas. So,
0: dude, I was thinking of you last night because I wound up after the going away party, which we'll talk about before the end of the show for Jared. I wound up in Hendo, had a little late night dinner, and then I decided to take the scenic route down the hill. You know, Eastern and Pecos on the east side, and I made a left onto Tropicana, and I was driving up, and I often think of your story about Uncle Paul, and it was what, your grandfather who lived basically in the neighborhood that was on the property, that was on the corner of Trop and LV Boulevard, and it still is, like, hard for me to believe that there was a residential neighborhood there.
1: Yeah.
0: And every time